However, there is a sense that in recent years, the violence and the warfare between the Haudenosaunee and the Innu Wendat Algonquins has actually increased.

0: song Otis. Her new EP is called Hearts So Open, and it is out now. So you've been listening to Tom's conversation with the actor Jack Innanen, recorded at the Banff World Media Festival. Jack is one of the most exciting new actors coming out of this country right now. Maybe you've seen him on shows like FX's Adults or on the new Dan Levy Netflix show Big Mistakes. Let's leave it to Tom to tell you the rest.
1: All right, so you might have heard Jack Innanen, who's an actor from Cambridge, Ontario, talk about how deeply satisfying it is to work on projects with meaning, especially projects that feel very Canadian or have him work with Canadians, like he got to work with Dan Levy on the show Big Mistakes. But if you were yelling at your radio right now as soon as you heard Jack Innanen, ask him about Heated Rivalry. Hold your horses. Also, if you have no idea what I'm talking about, no problem. Here's the deal. Earlier in the year, Jack Innanen

physically, it is 70 meters long, so very long. And this has been a long time coming. So it's fitting that the queue to see the Bayeux Tapestry in the UK for the first time was also extremely long. The 11th century masterpiece depicts the Norman invasion of England, which saw William the Conqueror defeat King Harold of England. Over the years, it has seldom left its home in the French town of Bayeux, but in 2018, France agreed

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1: Mapping the music that made America this hour. More to come on this special edition of The World.

0: This is The World. I'm Marco Werman. Tomorrow, as you know, is America's 250th birthday, and we're celebrating not with fireworks, but with music, specifically telling the story of American music to hear how it's been shaped by global sounds from the beginning. Next up, a band that's been part of that story for more than 50 years, Los Lobos. I caught up with the band in Los Angeles in 2023 as they were marking a half century fusing Mexican border music with rock and roll.
1: Like maybe up to one verse and then...
2: No, just not tuned yet. Wait.
1: No, I know.
0: I'm in a recording studio with Los Lobos in East L.A. The bandmates are from this neighborhood. They grew up here, like guitarist and songwriter Louis Perez. I could

0: your entry into this world of country music does not feel calculated. I know you didn't ever think I'm going to be the next Shania Twain. What did you listen to growing up?
1: I definitely did not listen to that much country music. And it took a while for me to get there, but I did actually listen to Shania Twain.

0: Ride Like the Wind by Christopher Cross, as you've likely never heard it before. Pretty sweet. This track and all the others on the album History of House were produced by Grammy-winning producer Dennis White, a.k.a. Latroit. He joins us from Los Angeles, and from South Africa, Vincent Gianni also joins us. He's the co-music director and conductor for the Soweto Gospel Choir. Latroit is your working name, Dennis, and Vincent, you go by Shimmy. So Latroit and Shimmy, welcome.
1: Thank you so much, and thank you for having me.
0: Yeah, for sure. So Latroit, to you first, a 16-member choir from South Africa known for singing gospel tunes, but in this case, a choir moves from the church to the club. When you were brought in

0: legacy versus the chasing that we have seen at different points. So I really think that she nailed the sort of walking of that line between contemporary and nostalgic here.
1: I love that. Well, I want to play another song off the album. Let's

0: Welcome to Latino USA. I'm Maria Hinojosa. We're going to start our show with a little soccer, a little football. And for that, I'm going to give the mic over to Latino USA's managing editor, Fernanda Echavarri.
1: Andres Cantor has been a sports announcer for almost 40 years. He's received 8 Emmy Awards for his broadcasting and a place in the National Soccer Hall of Fame. You know his voice. He has watched and announced countless games, but there's one moment at the end of the last World Cup in Qatar that is seared into his memory.
2: The final was a roller coaster of emotions in itself. It took us from Argentina's domination against the defending world champion to France tying the match.
3: Revivió Francia.
1: Argentina goes up 3-2, then France ties again. It's 3-3, taking the game all the way to penalty kicks.
2: By the peak, when the PK started, I was ready to pass out. What happened in Qatar with Argentina and Messi winning the World Cup is one of my favorite moments.
1: If you weren't watching this in real time, maybe you've seen the clip on social media. Andres Cantor wearing a perfectly pressed baby blue button-up shirt, clinging to his headset microphone, screaming with joy. His tears barely visible behind his round-framed glasses as he hugs his fellow announcer. I think this video is such a beautiful thing to watch.
2: That moment was my true self.
1: Are you a crier? Are you an emotional guy?
2: Yeah, I could say I'm emotional. I'm not hard as a rock when it comes to shedding tears. So if I have to shed one, I will.
1: What do you think about soccer makes men who may otherwise still be very raw, kiss each other and hug each other and celebrate and cry?
2: I call it the magic of soccer.
0: For this story, we bring you Andres Cantor. He is the voice of soccer for so many in the U.S. and beyond. He spoke to our own Fernanda Echavarri for a podcast she's hosting called American Football. It's one of our new shows here at Futuro Studios that looks at soccer culture in the U.S. and its deep underdog roots. Here's Fernanda Echavarri again.
1: We spoke a few weeks before the World Cup started, and right away, when he introduced himself, his chill vibe put me at ease. I think most of our audience knows who you are, but if you don't mind introducing yourself, who you are and what you're known for.
2: Sure. I'm known for being a good guy, a good dad.
1: Oh, I love that.
2: And yelling goal.
1: During his now almost 40-year career sportscasting, he has cemented himself as the voice of soccer. First calling games for Univision as far back as 1987, and then moving over to Telemundo in 2000. His goal call has literally sold as a ringtone on Telemundo's website. His charismatic and energetic game narrations have helped popularize the sport in the United States, even for those who don't speak Spanish. Especially in 1994, when he was an announcer during the first World Cup hosted in the U.S. David Letterman even brought him on The Late Show at the time.
4: Here now to call a goal from a World Cup game played yesterday, please welcome Univision's Andres Cantor. Andres!
1: 2 decades later, in 2014, he guest starred in one of the

0: Diego Maradona lift the trophy and score the most beautiful goal in the history of the World Cup against England.
1: They're both Argentina moments, obvio. But taking Argentina out of the equation,

0: national implications in terms of the distribution of power in the country. I asked Rob Cameron in Prague to unpick it for me.
1: Yes, I mean, you could describe it as, you know, a new version of Guess Who's

0: those double bonds, the tough chemistry that holds the nitrogen in our atmosphere together. And the innovation, the Haber-Bosch process in the early 20th century was about understanding the processes which could take non-reactive nitrogen and turn it into reactive nitrogen.
1: And reactive nitrogen would result if high heat and pressure was applied to nitrogen atoms and hydrogen atoms at the same time. The nitrogen atoms would split apart and bond with the hydrogen ones in a 3-to-1 ratio, hence the byproduct NH3, ammonia. And the Haber-Bosch process was rubber stamped. By 1913, a successfully scaled laboratory apparatus was turned into a massive commercial and industrial process.
2: The Haber-Bosch process of 1913. This process allowed for conversion of freely available atmospheric nitrogen and hydrogen into ammonia, fertilizer. I'm Prakash Kumar, professor of history at Penn State in USA, and I specialize in history of India and history of science and technology. So after the Haber-Bosch process, the synthetic era of fertilizer began its slow rise. There were two interruptions. There were the two world wars that disrupted the growth of global fertilizer industry because the same ingredients used to make crops grow, specifically nitrogen and phosphorus, were also primarily the ingredients to manufacture explosives. So the world wars disrupted, yes, they disrupted the fertilizer industry everywhere. But basically, after the end of World War II, the synthetic fertilizer industry truly took off in an unhindered way, never to look back. USA became one of the titans in fertilizer production. It had, at the end of Second World War, a surplus of ammonia, which it turned to fertilizer production. Ammonia production was basically for the explosives. But once the war stopped, that surplus was turned over to fertilizer production. Along with USA, you had Soviet Union, which was a major fertilizer producer, but it did not export a whole lot of it because it consumed most of it.
1: The 1950s marked a pivotal turning point in agriculture as the use of synthetic fertilizers surged in the West. But farmers in less developed countries could only do so much with current crops and practices. And these countries were experiencing increasing domestic unrest due to food shortages. It was the 1960s that brought some relief. Agricultural research started bearing fruit and kick-started the Green Revolution.
3: In the 60s and 70s, the so-called Green Revolution, led by plant scientist Norman Borlaug, more than doubled agricultural outputs by using more water, fertilizer, pesticides, and higher-yielding crop varieties.
2: The Green Revolution is based on high-yielding variety seeds. These seeds were called HYV seeds, high-yielding variety seeds. Now, this is a family of plants. These seeds were developed by Rockefeller Foundation in Mexico in 1963. And these seeds have been developed to have a positive response to fertilizer application. The more fertilizer you throw in, the more grains the plant oozes out. The State Department, which is the foreign ministry of American government, immediately saw a practical application for these HYVs in the nations of the global south. They could be stopped from turning communist if they could be made agriculturally prosperous. And that was the deal. So they first went to Mexico because they were afraid of revolutions in Mexico and they were afraid of trouble in America's backyard. So they thought we'll set up an agricultural program there to uplift corn production in Mexico. That was done very deliberately, raising the yield of an average crop. And the only way to make yield crash that glass ceiling was to make them have a positive response to fertilizer application. And that's exactly what they did. After 1963, these seeds became available in much of the global south based on a massive fertilizer production.
1: And with the help of huge quantities of fertilizer,

0: not even that long ago because of the high price of gas in Australia comparatively to what they can supply in the Middle East.
1: Marit Kracht is professor in agricultural economics at the University of Western Australia.
0: You see that often in these global trade movements that countries that have abundant natural resources, which really Australia also has, but they can outcompete domestic sources just by lowering their prices. Australia is probably one of the biggest importers of urea in the world because we have such a large agricultural sector and no domestic supply. Urea relies on energy-intensive, fossil fuel-based industrial process, mostly in areas that have a lot of fossil fuels, like the Middle East. And the current crisis affects A, the production of that ammonia, but also the supply of gas that's needed elsewhere in the world to create their fertilizers. So, for example, there's a lot of gas that goes to India for industrial production of fertilizer. And if they don't have the gas, they can't convert it into urea either. India relies on that gas from the Middle East. And if they don't get that supply, they reduce their own production and keep the production to themselves rather than exporting it to countries like Australia.
1: India set up its own massive fertilizer production factories, and they started producing their own fertilizers. India is really facing a very difficult situation because of this current crisis. It is one of the most affected countries. The primary reason for that is, of course, number one, because of fertilizer. But number two, because gas prices are going up. India is a nation with one of the largest middle class. And this middle class depends on using gas, natural gas, for cooking purposes. And so India's middle class is devastated. The price of gas is going up. The price of petrol is going up. And India's middle classes, lower middle classes, are suffering really in a bind. The fertilizer prices are going up. And so the government has only two options in front of itself, either to subsidize more fertilizer for its own farmers or have a body of farmers who are angry.
2: Hungry and angry is not a good combination. And that's where it looks like we're headed if this limited easing of the blocked strait doesn't become permanent. You're listening to Rear Vision on Radio National. I'm Ros Bluett. And today's story is about fertiliser and how we've all become so dependent on this white gold, aka urea, and how Australia and our near neighbours are scrambling for solutions. Andrew Whitelaw is an agricultural and business analyst based in Canberra.
3: We, as analysts, we've not been as concerned with diesel because you can buy that from a lot of different places around the world. It's just expensive. With urea, it's really limited in terms of where we can get it. Urea is generally produced in places where you have cheap energy. About 70% of our urea comes from the Middle East, and urea is extremely important for making sure we get the most productivity out of our farms. So obviously the Middle East, but places like China, they produce a lot of urea, but they want to keep their farmers happy. So they effectively banned exports of urea. Then quite a bit comes out of places like Russia, but Australia has sanctions against Russia. In fact, we're one of the only countries that still has sanctions on fertilizers from Russia.
2: India doesn't have the same Russia sanctions as Australia, but it does have a lot more mouths to feed.
1: So what India is trying to do is diversify its import of gas. So it is trying to leaning more and more on Russian oil for now, because the sanctions have been lifted by the United States. It is also reaching out to Venezuela. Recently, Secretary of State Marco Rubio was in India, and one of the things that the Indian government discussed with him is the Venezuelan oil supply to India. So India is looking in many directions to make up for that loss of oil import and gas import from the Middle East. But the problem is that the prices will go up. Venezuela is too far compared to Middle East. So the oil that comes from there will be more expensive.
2: Desperation seems to be the name of the game.

0: as Australia continues to compete with its close neighbours for scarce pickings. ABC Radio's Country Hour has been regularly updating farmers on possible solutions to shortages.
1: The industry is looking at banned alternatives and products from sanctioned countries to try and ease supply. For Fertiliser Australia, it means looking at fertiliser products that have been linked to terrorism and asking the government to

0: 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Our program day continues with a brief news report followed by
1: Here's the weather forecast for Eastern Ontario and Western Quebec. In Ottawa, a mix of sun and cloud today with a high of 26, feeling more like 30. Clear tonight with a low of 14. Sunny tomorrow with a high of 27. Cloudy tomorrow night with a low of 16. A mix of sun and cloud for Monday and a high of 28. For Kingston, a mix of sun and cloud with a 40% chance of showers and the risk of a thunderstorm today. A high of 29, feeling more like 35. Another chance of showers and a thunderstorm early this evening, a low of 18. Mainly sunny tomorrow with a high of 28, feeling like 33. Cloudy tomorrow night with a low of 17. For Monday, a mix of sun and cloud and a high of 25. In Pembroke, a mix of sun and cloud today with a high of 26. Clear tonight with a low of 14. Mainly sunny tomorrow with a high of 26. Clear tomorrow night, a low of 14. A mix of sun and cloud for Monday and a high of 27. In Cornwall, a mix of sun and cloud today with a high of 26, feeling like 30. Clear tonight, a low of 14. Sunny tomorrow with a high of 27. Cloudy tomorrow night, a low of 16. A mix of sun and cloud for Monday, a high of 27. And for Maniwaki, sunny today with a high of 27, clear tonight, a low of 10. Mainly sunny tomorrow with a high of 27, clear tomorrow night, a low of 12.
2: This is World Report. Good morning, I'm Willie Lowry. A massive day for Canadian sports is unfolding in Texas. The men's national soccer team is just hours away from the biggest match in its history, a World Cup round of 16 showdown against powerhouse Morocco. A spot in the quarterfinals is on the line, and Canadian fans are completely taking over the host city. Dale Manukduck has the story from Houston.
3: Those chants are filling the streets of downtown Houston, where hundreds of supporters like Larry Zima have traveled to watch Canada take on Morocco today.
4: This is surreal, traveling and meeting and seeing all our Canadian fans come from coast to coast to coast.
3: Zima has been following the team throughout its World Cup run, from the international friendlies in Edmonton and Montreal to Toronto, Vancouver, and Los Angeles for its first four World Cup matches. Zima is marching with the Voyagers this morning, the official fan support group of Team Canada. Jean-Sébastien Roy is the group's vice president.
5: If we play the Canadian way, stay focused, stay disciplined, I think we have a chance.
3: It's not going to be easy. Morocco is world class. The African side eliminated Canada in the 2022 World Cup. Canadian defender Alistair Johnson called them a Goliath, and head coach Jesse Marsh says they have no weaknesses. Gareth Wheeler is a football commentator for One Soccer.
6: Canada are physical. They're one of the fastest, most aggressive teams at this World Cup. The thing is, Morocco plays very much the same way, and they have the ability to go out and play a faster brand of football.
3: Team Canada has already made so much history, and this afternoon can make even more by punching a ticket to the quarterfinals. Dale Manukduck, CBC News, Houston, Texas.
2: A new Western Canadian pipeline is one step closer to reality, but it is still unclear who will pay the final bill. The federal and Alberta governments are partnering with a private investor to get the line built, but the multi-billion dollar deal is already raising major concerns that taxpayers could end up on the hook for most of the cost. David Thurton has the details from Ottawa.
7: I am quite comfortable that this is a good investment for Canadian taxpayers.
8: Energy Minister Tim Hodgson leaving little doubt public dollars will help finance a new pipeline from Alberta through the Greater Vancouver area.
7: I don't have the numbers in front of me right now, so I don't want to make numbers up.
8: Ottawa and Alberta are partners, building the line which could ship more than 1 million barrels of oil per day to Asian markets. The Pembina Pipeline Corporation, a private sector investor, will hold at least a 10% stake. Alberta Premier Daniel Smith says they're still deciding who pays for what.
9: We'll have to see what the final outcome looks like about what ownership stakes.

0: Good morning. I'm Milena Levike. Welcome to In Town and Out. It's 21 degrees in Ottawa, heading for a high of 26. Coming up on this week's show, from the Governor General's to the CTC to TD Place, she sung at all of them.
1: We've got Atletico, so sometimes I switch it up. I'll have the jersey, or if I'm feeling cute, I'll put on the t-shirt.
0: We catch up with one of Ottawa's most prolific anthem singers. But up first in this hour, 11 years ago, conductor Alexander Shelley took up the baton with the NAC Orchestra, and this week he conducted his final show in Ottawa.
2: This city, as I've been saying to friends the last few days, is etched into our DNA now as a family.
0: He'll share some memories about making music and a life in this city. Then, have you ever heard of rucking? Well, neither had I until a few days ago when I strapped on a heavy backpack and gave it a go.
3: I'm carrying 20 pounds. I'm walking down Spark Street with a 20-pound rucksack.
4: Exactly.
3: There you go. With Vicky and Patrick. There you go.
0: We'll hear more from my time with the Ottawa Rucking Club. That's all ahead on this week's In Town and Out. Welcome to Saturday, everybody. It's a pleasure to be here with you on this hot day, but it's a little less warm than it was earlier this week. Right now, it's 21 degrees and partly cloudy, clearing up this afternoon, a high of 26, 30 with the Humidex, a UV index of 7. Tonight, clear skies and a low of 14. I'm turning now to Natalia Goodwin, who has our morning news headlines. Good morning, Natalia.
5: Good morning, Milena. So there is still fallout from those Canada Day storms. This morning, widespread flooding, of course, caused issues in many parts of the city. Kimberly Molina will bring us the story of residents at a West End apartment building. Hundreds of them were forced to leave after the power went out, and they may not be able to return for weeks. And in other news, I'm not sure if anyone's aware, but there is a big soccer game on today,
3: yeah,
5: 1 p.m. Canada is taking on Morocco, of course, at the World Cup. And Ottawa and the federal government have teamed up together to bring a big party to Le Breton Flats. So Justin Ball will bring us all the details on that, and I'll have other stories when I'm back at 6:30.
0: That's very exciting, Natalia. And I don't know, some other kind of something that's, you know, exciting me this morning. Last night, I did have a hard time falling asleep because we heard the wedding happened.
5: The wedding did happen.
0: The wedding happened. It was lit up outside MSG. I'm pretty sure it said just married TNT or something.
5: Yeah.
0: So as soon as I was just getting ready to just wind down, and I saw that, and yeah, freaked out a little bit. So yeah.
5: Swifties, but it was having a hard time. Also,

0: also searching anywhere for any type of photo, yes. I'm sure, this morning.
1: Oh, absolutely.
0: Which will be kept tightly under wraps.
1: Absolutely.
0: You know,
1: figuring out, you know, which photos are real, which photos are fake. So I'm sure we'll see those photos eventually. But very, very exciting stuff happening.
0: Exactly.
1: Very happy for them.
0: Yes.
1: All right. Thank you, Natalia.
0: You're welcome.
1: See you in a little bit. That's Natalia Goodwin. She'll be back at 6:30 with your local newscast. Montreal's Lorraine will release her new album, Don't Be Funny Without Me, on August 28th. And here's a preview track, Freewheeling.

was Montreal's Lorraine with Freewheeling. This week marked the end of an era at the National Arts Centre Orchestra. On Thursday night, Alexander Shelley conducted his final concert at Southam Hall. He's been at the podium for 11 years as director of music for the orchestra, and his obvious joy in performing has made him an audience favourite. Shelley took a quick break from rehearsal with the orchestra earlier this week to speak with CBC's Sandra Abma one final time.

0: I feel joyful because I'm being given this extraordinary privilege of having a community thank me for, you know, just doing my job for the last 11 years. But the generosity of spirit and warmth has been humbling, honestly humbling. And yesterday on Canada Day, we had the community come here and celebrate, flag waving, and my children came on stage with me. And today we're doing a final performance with other music that means a lot to me. And then tomorrow, a couple of recording sessions, and then I turn into a pumpkin. But to be leaving with this momentum makes me very joyful. And of course, a little sad too, because the chapter is ending.
1: Well, a lot of things have happened to you since, we'll get into the professional, but you weren't a father when you arrived here, and now you have two children, and you brought them on stage with you.
0: I know. I was, you know, an innocent 35-year-old when I came here, and now I'm a father of two beautiful little boys who are Ottawans and Canadians. They were born here, and very proudly so. And yeah, the way the perspective on life changes, not only when you're 10 or 11 years older, but when you're a father. And this city, as I've been saying to friends the last few days, is etched into our DNA now as a family. It really is, literally, because our boys were born here. And we have such great friends in this city, friends who are also the first people to cradle our children and offer that kind of support when you're in those early days of parenthood, and also unending artistic experiences and memories.
1: What did you want to achieve when you came here? Do you remember your goals?
0: Well, I think of all the different goals I had, the number one goal was to try and underscore for the local community and the national community the role that music can play in their lives, all music, but particularly symphonic music, and how in an age and a time in which the world is so busy, the coming together in a space, in a concert hall, listening to music that tells complex, nuanced, diverse stories, what an important thing that is for the soul, for the spirit, and for the collective as well. And you know, that's, I think, always the number one objective. And there's a whole load of others that are born from that. But that was the number one objective. And I hope in any small kinds of ways we've managed to achieve some of it, yeah.
1: It's clear to many people that your enthusiasm and your ability to communicate what music means to you has been a defining aspect of your tenure here, of inviting us into this building, but even your cross-country tours and your international tours.
0: Yeah.
1: What are you most proud of what you've done?
0: Touring to every province and territory is something I'm very proud of. This is an orchestra that's rooted in Ottawa, of course, but it's the National Arts Centre. And to have been in Yellowknife, to have been in Whitehorse, to have been Eskasoni First Nation, Nunavut, to have gone out to BC and across the country, to be out in the Maritimes, to have built relationships that weren't just fleeting, but where we returned. You know, Eskasoni First Nation is a place that has imprinted itself in my heart. I've learned so much from that community. Their stories, the things that they have had to deal with, and they do so with such dignity. That's just one example of a whole swathe of stories that for me are meaningful, but also where I am quietly proud that we brought this orchestra there to share those stories, to find ways in our music also to tell those stories.
1: Do you have some moments on the stage here at the NAC that you want to reminisce a bit about? I know there's so many, it's decades.
0: I mean, there are some beautiful moments that come to mind. One was a mixture of absolute terror and delight at the same time. Our concerts here always start at 8 p.m., but it was November 2018, the anniversary of the end of the First World War, 100 years, and I'd invited Germany's National Youth Orchestra to sit on stage with Canada's National Arts Centre Orchestra to play The War Requiem by Benjamin Britten. So it was a really meaningful, cultural, diplomatic, historic moment. And kickoff is supposed to be at 8 p.m., and my first child, Sasha, he was just 2 months old then, and it's 7 p.m., or just coming up to 7 p.m., and I'm in the bath with him, washing him, and my phone starts to light up. My wife comes and she says, you know, someone's trying to get hold of you. It's Daphne from the NAC, my colleague here. And I said, oh, maybe one of the soloists is sick or something's happened. Anyway, I get out of the bath, I call her, and she says, you know the concert's

0: starts at 7 today, don't you? And I was, no, our concert's always at 8. She says, no, it's at 7 today. So I say, please send a car, because I live not far away. So she rushes out in the car. I'm running to dry off and put on my suit. I run downstairs, jump into the car. She just shoots around the corner to stage door. I run down someone hands me a baton and I rush on stage. And I think it was 1 minute past 7 that I got on stage, sweating. And but it was
1: in the audience in that.
0: You did.

Ellie is the now former director of music for the National Arts Center Orchestra, and he was speaking to the CBC's Sandra Abma ahead of his final performance on Thursday night to a sold-out crowd at Southam Hall. From her new album, You Seem Pretty Sad for a Girl So in Love, this is Olivia Rodrigo with Honeybee.

You're listening to In Town and Out on CBC Radio 1, 91.5 in Ottawa-Gatineau. I'm Melina Levesque, in for Giacomo Panico today. Thanks for spending some time with us this morning. Taking a quick look at your weather forecast. It's 21 right now, but you can expect a high of 26 today. 30 with the Humidex. Tonight, clear skies and a low of 14. I want to tell you about something, a conversation that's coming up a little later on in the show. So Ottawa's annual Jap-

Japanese Summer Festival, or Natsumatsuri, kicks off later today. And this year is particularly special because it's marking 50 years of Ottawa's Japanese Community Association. And in to celebrate that, I spoke with Paige Yoshida, who is putting together a pretty ambitious project. It involves folding 1,000 origami cranes. You heard me right, 1,000. We're going to learn about the significance of that number. And you'll also get a chance to hear about how I got a little lesson in origami. So you can find out how that went. That's coming up a little later on in the show around 7:45.

0: It is 21 degrees in Ottawa, partly cloudy, heading for a high of 26 today. We're just a few seconds away from the news. It is 6:30.
1: This is CBC News. Good morning, I'm Natalia Goodwin with the latest from the CBC Ottawa newsroom. Hundreds of people have been asked to leave their apartments in Ottawa's West End after severe flooding during the Canada Day storms. The parking lot and first floor of a building on McEwen Avenue were damaged and the power is out. Some residents are worried about having to leave, possibly for weeks. Kimberly Molina has more.
2: Furniture sits by the side of the road, ready to be trucked away. People packed water and coolers full of food into their cars as they prepare to leave their apartment building at 30 McEwen. The building is still without power after torrential rain on July 1st. Maha Karam, who's lived in the building for 15 years, says she barely slept two nights ago, and she feels more should have been done for affected residents.
3: This wasn't right. We're very stressed. I was very upset.
2: Micheline Markell also lives in the 24-story building and says the next few weeks will be difficult.
4: I just paid my rent. Now I got to come up with money to stay in a motel because I don't have family in the city that I can stay with. That's rough.
2: The company that owns the building hasn't responded to CBC's requests for comment. But in an email to residents obtained by CBC, the property management company says it's working on getting a generator for parts of the building. It says there is extensive damage and suggests it could be up to 4 weeks before the entire building is functional. The City of Ottawa confirmed it's putting up 45 displaced residents in temporary accommodations. Kimberly Molina, CBC News, Ottawa.
1: And the Ottawa Riverkeeper is warning residents about a spike in E. coli levels following Wednesday's storm. CEO Laura Rainsborough says in the days leading up to Canada Day, levels were generally safe and stable.
5: After that torrential rain, we saw the levels spike. And that's a bit shocking to see. The numbers are quite high, 2, 3, 4, almost 5 times the acceptable amount in some cases.
1: Rainsborough says because the rainfall was so significant, it might take longer than the typical 1 to 2 days before the water is safe to swim in again. She says the Riverkeeper will be monitoring E. coli levels in the coming days to assess the impact of the storm. Experts say there are less insects in Ontario this summer. They say a major decline has been happening gradually for decades. These tiny creatures that keep ecosystems running are disappearing across the globe, and Ontario is no exception. David Beresford is a researcher at Trent University. He says the biggest cause includes climate change, exposure to pesticides, and fewer natural habitats.
6: The municipalities are doing a good job trying to remove mosquitoes from our neighborhoods. But the spin-off effect of that is other insects are also being killed in those storm water ponds, largely small flies like midges. You can still find insects if you look for them, but you just don't see the big emergences. You don't see those large clouds of mayflies coming out of the streams that used to be so very common around southern Ontario.
1: The way we can help, according to experts, is by creating more habitats for insects through our communities, starting with bringing native plants, gardens, or ponds to our own front lawns or backyards. Well, it's a big day for Canadian soccer fans, and the federal government, along with the City of Ottawa, are helping those fans take in the World Cup action. There's an official watch party at Le Breton Flats today. Canada and Morocco will be facing off at 1 p.m. in the tournament's first round of 16 games. Bluesfest organizers are turning their festival venue into a fan zone to watch the historic match. Justin Ball has more on what to expect.
7: Crews are doing a quick turnaround at Le Breton Flats, resetting the venue to welcome soccer fans for an impromptu watch party. Squeezing in a third celebration between Canada Day and Ottawa Blues Fest, surprising Ottawa residents like Tom Fullwood.
8: I didn't even realize they was at Le Breton Flats. Obviously, I'd appreciate if they played more games, but you could only play Canada games as they've gone through the World Cup, right? And it's a good use of space because it's usually disused between the Canada Day, which was the other day, and then Blues Fest is really unused. So it's a great use of space.
7: Mark Monahan is the executive director of Ottawa Blues Fest. He says it took some juggling to make it happen.
9: It's thrown a major wrench into our plans, but, you know, it's not insurmountable. And again, this is a one-time opportunity, I think, that we just didn't want to pass up.
7: Access to the venue is free, and the site can hold up to 20,000 people. There will be hydration stations situated throughout the venue, and fans can also cool off at the Canadian War Museum next door. Kickoff for the match between Canada and Morocco is at 1 p.m. Justin Ball, CBC News, Ottawa.
1: And that's the news for now from the CBC Ottawa newsroom.
10: Thank you very much, Natalia. And, you know, we've been talking about how hot it was this week. I'm curious, everyone kind of does their own different thing to deal with the heat. I'm curious, what are some things that you like to do to stay cool on those really hot days?
1: I mean, swim is a good one.
10: Yeah.
1: I tried to swim on Wednesday, but then the storm hit.
10: Yeah, what a weird day.
1: So I had to forego that plan. But normally going swimming, you know, we're lucky to have AC, thank goodness. So staying in the AC, the normal stuff. Towel to the back of the neck works really well.
10: Yes, or on your feet as well.
1: Oh, I find. On the feet.
10: Yeah. That's a little fun little tidbit. I'll tell you something I used to do a while ago. I don't do this anymore. I used to put my pillows in the freezer.
1: Oh, okay. Yeah, that works.
10: You know, you want a cold pillow when you go to sleep. I don't do that anymore. I might have just exposed myself. But I think swimming or, you know, just throwing some water on yourself when you can is probably a better way to do it.
1: Hey, to each their own. You got to do what you got to do when it feels like almost 50.
10: Exactly. It's a little better today, though. We're looking at a high of 26, 30 with the Humidex. But I'd like to say that's maybe a bit more manageable than what we saw earlier this week. And yeah, talk about that crazy weather on Wednesday.
1: Yeah. And the lows are going down to this week. So that's good
10: news. And you can feel that when I left the house this morning to come to work, I did feel that it was a little cooler in the air. You know, it didn't feel like 30 degrees just yet. So, you know, a pleasant time to get out there, maybe hang out on a patio, grabbed, you know, a nice ice beverage or something. And it's nicer summer weather.
1: Yes.
10: I think it's safe to say.
1: You know, around 25 to 30, low humidity is my perfect.
10: Yes, absolutely. You and I are on the same wavelength there. Thanks, Natalia. That is Natalia Goodwin, and she'll be back with a look at your headlines at 10 past 7. Speaking of the heat, we're going to turn now to Shayna Hayes from Shigawack on the Gaspé Coast with Heatwave.

0: That was Shayna Hayes with Heat Wave. Well, as we've been talking about, it has been a hot week here in Ottawa. And if you factor in humidity, temperatures have soared above 30 degrees nearly every day this week. But as I mentioned, we will be getting a bit of reprieve heading into as we go through this weekend. But Ottawa isn't the only city experiencing a heat wave right now. Across Canada, the hot temperatures have become impossible to ignore. Those temperatures also come with risks to the human body. And for more on staying cool and safe throughout the summer, we've reached Dr. Anna Guns, a pediatric intensive care physician. Good morning.
1: Good morning. Thank you for having me.
0: Thank you for being here. When we talk about extreme heat, how hot does it need to get to qualify as that?
1: In Canada, the way that most of the warnings are done are at the provincial level. So public health kind of looks at the health data and says, you know, where do we start to see healthy people getting sick ultimately? And so that's how a lot of these warnings are done. So it can vary depending on where you are. And certainly even at the population level, that temperature might vary partly because if you think about even things like infrastructure, do people have air conditioning, which is going to be more common in the central parts of our, you know, country as opposed to on the coasts. But the thing to keep in mind is, so a lot of the time that's somewhere between 29 and 31 degrees, but that's healthy people. So anyone with a chronic illness, people at the extremes of age, you know, kids, we probably start to see heat stress somewhere between 26 and 28 degrees, maybe 27, 28 degrees. Anyone on medications that change their response to heat or how it affects them, you know, and that's a lot of heart, you know, diuretics and a lot of drugs that we use and medications for mood and mental health, all of those, you know, people may experience heat effects that are, you know, at a lower temperature around 26 degrees or so. And the other group that I didn't mention is also, you know, pregnant women.
0: What kind of impact does this extreme heat have on our health?
1: Our bodies are really incredible at a lot of things, and they regulate a lot of systems, including our temperature. So they're very, very efficient at trying to keep us between, you know, a very narrow target, which everything works the best. And so one of the mechanisms that we do to cool ourselves off, for example, is we breathe faster. Our heart pumps blood, you know, to our extremities and our blood vessels as they dilate, they get larger so that, you know, there's more surface area on our limbs so that, you know, heat can be evaporated. And then we sweat, which really helps us decrease our body temperature. When those systems start to get exhausted or if they're not working, then there's a number of other things that can, you know, can be affected. So number one, I mean, people can get dehydrated. If you're drinking water and not replacing electrolytes, you can have other sort of concerns from that. But also, you know, there's a lot of different sort of inflammatory cascades and pathways that can be activated. You know, our immune system is also very interlinked with that. So maybe some of our immune cells can change.
0: What are the potential long-term health consequences of heat exposure?
1: A lot of us think of how we feel at the time. And I think one of the things that acutely can happen, even before we get to long-term, is our mental health, our mood, people get more aggressive. And anyone with a mental illness can have a worsening of their disease. So that is something that's extremely important as well. You know, we might get heat stress and heat stroke. So, you know, people feel unwell, they start to get vomiting and diarrhea, tired, kind of a bit lethargic. And then we have these delayed effects as well. So, you know, up to a week later, we have more people coming to the emergency room for many different causes. We have more people admitted to hospital, even with conditions like pneumonia. And so there's this kind of less intuitive surge that we see up to about a week later.
0: Well, that's interesting. Kind of it sounds like a delayed reaction in a sense. Dr. Guns, temperatures in Ottawa this week have nearly almost every day reached above 30 degrees. How prepared are Canadian hospitals for dealing with any increase in demand triggered by these hotter temperatures?
1: You know, it's an interesting question because, you know, as someone who does a lot of planetary health and you know, around environment and climate change and health and hospitals, I'm not sure it's on the radar of a lot of different hospitals in terms of surge planning. Like, this is a little bit of a lesser known literature. It seems, you know, I certainly, as an individual, see, you know, our hospital is filled up this week in London, and it always seems like June is a busier month than, July is a busier month than August, but that's just my observation, which obviously isn't very scientific. But, you know, I think in pediatric hospitals, we are either overfull a lot, or we have some capacity, but most adult centers are just running at capacity all the time. So anything that causes a blip or an increase, you know, just really adds more strain to an already strained system.
0: Many of our listeners will be feeling the effects of what has been a days-long heat wave here in Ottawa, as I was mentioning. What tips would you have for them on how to reduce their health risks, some of the health risks that you were talking about, and to stay safe in the midst of these hot temperatures?
1: I think, you know, one thing to recognize is, number one, is that we're animals and we are affected by the heat. And I think we often kind of lose that connection. And the second piece with that is trying to cool off. And so air conditioning is the best way to cool. And so it's really hard. We know that there's not an equal distribution of that. So, but maybe it's a time to invite people over, especially if you have seniors or children or pregnant women in your friends and families. You know, how do we cool off that way? Or maybe there's some portable ACs that could be bought for, you know, the room where you spend most time. So, and how do you change your house? Like, you know, putting blackout windows, making sure that you're not running appliances you don't need to actually keep your house as cool as possible is one sort of avenue. For those that don't have air conditioning, there are cooling centers in public spaces where people can go. And if you can put your arms and legs in water, keep an eye on kids around water, that can cool you off. Fans can be helpful, but only to about 33 to 35 degrees, especially for seniors, at which point it kind of feels like you're cooling off, but you're not. So it's a bit more dangerous. And to enhance that technique, you could also spritz yourself with water. It kind of feels like a little bit of a spa day. And then, you know, run the fan, and that can maybe help up to about 38 degrees.
0: Dr. Guns, thank you for taking the time to speak with us.
1: Thank you so much for having me, and I hope it cools off for us all soon.
0: Yes, absolutely. Take care. Be safe out there.
1: Take care.
0: Dr. Anna Guns is a pediatric intensive care doctor at the London Health Sciences Children's Hospital. It is just coming up to 6:48. You're listening to In Town and Out on this Saturday morning. Toronto-based musician I has released a new EP called House of Mirrors, featuring Edmonton's Tennille Towns. This is Humankind.

0: Toronto-based musician I with Tennille Towns with Humankind. Well, earlier you heard Dr. Guns talk a little bit about the impacts of the heat wave we've been experiencing this week on our bodies. Now, that heat wave has started to affect the 2026 FIFA World Cup. FIFA's so-called hydration breaks during games are inviting loud cheers and criticism. The stoppage in play time is being presented as necessary for player welfare, but not everyone is convinced. The CBC's Shlok Talati looked into the controversial break.
1: It's not everyone's cup of water. Many World Cup fans are booing midway through the 45-minute halves. That's because they're opposing FIFA's newly introduced hydration breaks. And no, footy fans don't necessarily hate water or hydration. Some are opposing the Americanization of football.
2: The hydration breaks is killing the game. What it looks like, we're trying to change football and soccer to look like NFL. Taking hydration break, making it a four-quarter game, it slows down momentum for teams that are trying to get a equalizing goal or teams that are trying to get a goal to win a game. So it's killing the game.
1: The breaks are not simply being used for water. Coaches are also using the 3 minutes to pass on in-game tactical information. That huddle was not a part of the game before hydration breaks. They would play the full first and second halves without official interruption. England manager Thomas Tuchel says it's unfair.
3: I think that it interrupts and changes the identity of the football match much more than I thought, and I think it changes the characteristic of the match more than

0: I thought.
1: On the other hand, Netherlands coach Ronald Koeman is adapting. Koeman says the team is using the break to their advantage. However, it remains divisive. His own team captain, Virgil van Dijk, is making a case for longtime fans of uninterrupted soccer.
2: Every time going to commercial is a bit, not really that I like it. And I think for the neutral watchers on TV, it's also not great. So if it's really hot, obviously it will be good to put them in. But I think you have to look at it in every game separately, in my opinion.
1: Cooling breaks were first introduced at the 2014 World Cup in Brazil, but it was only for games that reached extreme temperatures. In this World Cup, 5 of the 6 venues have domed stadiums. In venues like Miami, player safety is a real concern with temperatures exceeding 32 degrees. However, some fans say the hydration breaks are just an excuse for broadcasters to cash in on commercials.
3: I hate it so much. It like breaks up the half. So when I'm watching at home, I'll find another channel that isn't offered here in Canada where they don't have commercial breaks. But yeah, it's the commercialization of FIFA, unfortunately. They're pretty ruthless with that. So I hate it. Let's ban it and never have them in the World Cup again.
1: For broadcasters, here's the math. 4 minutes and 20 seconds per match over 104 games is 7 hours, 30 minutes and 40 seconds of additional ad space. The Wall Street Journal estimates that the 3 US games in the group stage would bring in $23 million for Fox just for the ads during hydration breaks. FIFA President Gianni Infantino insists there is no additional revenue for the organization from these breaks. And not all fans are booing the break.
4: I know a couple people hate him, but I don't mind him. I don't mind it. It's a good time to use the washroom, right? And, continue on.
1: Former Liverpool manager Jurgen Klopp is backing that part of the argument.
5: I understand when you sit at home and then the commercial starts. But coming my age, it's a welcome break to go to the toilet.
1: We don't know if FIFA will implement these hydration breaks at all future World Cups. The English Football Association says it was unlikely to be in place for the European Championship in 2 years. For now, and for this World Cup at least, the hydration breaks are staying afloat despite the booing. Shlok Talati, CBC News, Regina.
6: Thank you very much, Shlok, for that story. And coming up on the show, we're going to hear more about the 2026 FIFA World Cup. We'll check in with a reporter in Houston, Texas, where Team Canada is currently getting ready to take on Morocco this afternoon at 1 p.m. Coming up to 6:57 on the clock, The Debaters is a show here on CBC where comedians go toe-to-toe in a competition involving laughs and logic. On this week's episode, The Debaters bring you two comedians who are ready to fight Bluetooth and nail when they ask, is wireless superior to wired? Arthur Simian is ready to wield the power of wireless technology, but Matt Falk is a real live wire when he argues his preference for being plugged in. Here's Matt and Arthur connecting with their Winnipeg audience in the bare knuckle round.
7: Here's the thing. We had wired headphones, right? And those were fine. But now we got to pay 12 times the price for wireless earbuds. And yes, it's true that they're only 3 times the price, but I've already lost 4 pairs. So it adds up. That's what I'm saying.
8: That's not a wireless problem, though. That's a Matt problem, though. That is. Okay?
7: Yeah.
8: Wired was allowing you to be immature. Wireless is allowing you to learn the value of money and taking care of your things, okay?
7: No.
8: So basically, wireless is allowing you to grow up, Matt.
7: Okay. Look at the beard. I'm growing up, okay? Okay. I mean, I think I'm doing a pretty good job.
6: That was Debaters comedians Matt Falk and Arthur Simian in their debate, Wireless versus Wired. And you can tune in at 1 p.m. here on CBC Radio.

0: that my comments caused hurt within your community and the broader Indigenous community as well.
1: Niagara Falls Mayor Jim Diodati apologized for the comments and says his intent was to raise alternatives to housing evacuees in hotel rooms.
2: Evacuations, it's not a long-term solution for us.
1: Keshechewan Chief Hosea Wesley says he accepts the mayor's apology, but he's also tired of having to advocate for his community. Keshechewan is at risk of flooding every spring, and Wesley says relocating to higher ground is the only way to avoid more evacuations.
2: We need a permanent solution. The government needs to step up.
1: Indigenous Services Canada says it spent more than $8 million last year on planning studies for relocation. But Wesley says his people miss their home, and the time for action is now. Jonathan Mignot, CBC News, Niagara Falls, Ontario.
3: And that is the latest national and international news from World Report. I'm Willie Lowry.
4: Good morning, I'm Melina Levesque. This is In Town and Out. It's 22 degrees in Ottawa, heading for a high of 26. Still ahead on the show, when you think of fun, do you think of strapping on a heavy backpack that could weigh 20 or 30 pounds and running up a flight of stairs? No? Well, this Ottawa club sure does.
5: I'd like to think that rucking is the remedy to modern day maladies. Patrick could ruck with 30 pounds, I could ruck with 20, someone else can ruck with 5, and we're all doing the same 1K, 2K, 5K, 15K.
4: We'll meet a couple of members of the Ottawa Rucking Club and find out what it takes to ruck. But up first in this hour, Yasmine Van Schouwen grew up dancing at Espace Danse Adagio in Gatineau, and she says it shaped the way she sees the art form.
6: It was my passion. It was a burning love. It was the thing that brought me joy. It was the thing that brought me meaning, and it still very much is.
4: Now she has a stake in the ownership. We'll hear more about the grand reopening of this historic dance studio. And then you can try your hand at folding an origami paper crane later today at the Natsumatsuri Festival, but be warned, it takes a delicate touch.
7: The two corners go together, almost like a hot dog fold, if we think back to elementary school.
4: I just ripped the paper. We'll hear more of my efforts to contribute to the 1,000 paper crane chain at this year's festival. That's all ahead on this hour of In Town and Out. 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It's mostly cloudy out there right now, clearing up this afternoon. You're heading for a high of 26 today, 30 with the Humidex, a UV index of 7. Tonight, clear skies in the forecast and a low of 14. Turning over now to Natalia Goodwin, who has a look at news headlines. Hello again.
8: Hi there. Well, if you're thinking of cooling off with those hot temperatures you just mentioned in the Ottawa River today, you might want to think twice. The Ottawa River Keeper says Wednesday's major storms has affected water quality, so I'll have more details on that. And staying with the nature theme, experts say Ontario now has less insects. So if you're not a fan of creepy crawlies, you might think it's good news. But Tagliarici will explain how, environmentally speaking, it's something to be worried about. That's some of what we're working on right now in the newsroom.
4: Thank you very much, Natalia. Not a fan of the creepy crawlies.
8: Mm-mm. Same.
4: Not myself.
8: No. Well, but I'm like, certain ones I'm cool with, other ones not cool with.
4: Yeah. Caterpillars, I'm a bit nervous about.
8: Oh.
4: Because I remember there was that one summer, I felt like a lot of them were landing on our tables outside.
8: Oh, and yeah.
4: Getting, just giving me the heebie-jeebies thinking about it. But what I wanted to ask you about, Natalia, was, were you ever a dancer as a kid? Did you ever dance?
8: No, I was on stage a lot. I was a theater kid, but not a dance kid. But I did take ballroom dancing as a early adult, I'll say, in my early 20s.
4: Oh, that's fun.
8: Yeah, for a little bit.
4: I've always wanted to try ballroom dancing.
8: It was fun.
4: Nice. I myself was also mostly a theater kid. I did take ballet for, I don't even know how long, and I was very young. I did it for less than a year, but I kept the tutu for way longer than that, to the point where when I would wear it, it was too small for me, but I loved the outfit.
8: Do it for the fit, if nothing else.
4: Do it for the fit. I'm bringing up dancing because we're going to meet

0: meet a group of local dancers who have taken over a just beloved studio in Gatineau after the owners decided to retire, and now they've decided to run it as a co-op. So we're going to meet the group behind Espace Danse Adagio. That's coming up in just a few minutes.
1: Wonderful. Look forward to it.
0: Thanks, Natalia. Natalia Goodwin will be back with your local newscast at 7:30. Fred Eagle Smith will be performing at Motel Chelsea tonight and tomorrow afternoon from his Cha-Cha-Cha album. This is Shallow.

Fred Eagle Smith with Shallow, and he'll be performing at Motel Chelsea tonight and tomorrow afternoon. For the past four decades, dancers in Gatineau have walked through the doors of Espace Danse Adagio. But when the original owners decided to retire, the future of this community space was uncertain. That was until a group of local dancers stepped in and decided they would take over the studio and run it as

0: co-op. Now, Espace Danse Adagio is getting ready to reopen under this new management. And I stopped by earlier this week ahead of the grand reopening to find out more. We walk up a set of stairs and we enter this, I want to call it a purple room. So where are we?
1: We're in the lobby of the school. As we, it used to be dark blue, but we decided to give it kind of a fresh look. Yeah, we're hoping it can be not just a waiting space, but a hangout space.
0: Yeah, okay.
1: I'm Yasmin Van Schouwen, and I'm the co-director of Espace Danse Adagio.
0: Describe to me the space that we're in right now. We can hear birds. I'm surrounded by fairy lights. Where are we?
1: So we're in Studio A of Espace Danse. It's actually where I started my dance journey as a kid. You've got bars all around, marley floors.
0: Tell me a little bit about your history with this space. How old were you when you first walked through these doors?
1: I think I must have been about 3 or 4 years old. I started dancing in a community center, and my parents quickly started searching for a dance school. I lived in Canada, but they really wanted me to study dance in French, because I'm a Francophone. I went to school in French, and they found this school. It had a great reputation, and so I remember starting here, and I studied under Denise Laving, who was the founder, and she was very passionate about artistry and creativity, and really fostered that in students. So I got to, I mean, I had a very rigorous training, but I also had space to create, to choreograph, to imagine. And I don't think I would be where I am today if it weren't for that.
0: What was your relationship to dance like back then when you were younger?
1: It was my life. My relationship to dance was, it was my passion. It was a burning love. I really wanted to dance professionally. So I trained here for a long time and then moved on to Les Petits Ballets, that was closer to us for a number of reasons, and performed with the pre-professional company there until my early mid-20s. It was the thing that brought me joy. It was the thing that brought me meaning. And it still very much is. I never quite felt more like myself. More centered, more open than in a dance environment.
0: Tell me a little bit about the history of the space that we're in and how it's evolved over time.
1: Yeah, so the school was founded 47 years ago.
0: Wow.
1: By Denise Laving and her brother, Donat Laving. She was 26 at the time. So it was a huge, I can't even imagine what a huge endeavor it must have been. And they really started from nothing. This used to be a grocery store. So there were no marley floors, there were no bars. They put in the mirrors, they put in everything. And what I learned going through the archives was that Denise was also very passionate about community. She spearheaded a lot of initiatives that brought together schools in the region. She organized an improvisation competition. She was really encouraging the students to perform and bring dance to people throughout the city.
0: And you're now taking on the task with joy, what I'm sensing from you, of continuing that sense of community in this space. Tell me a little bit about, you know, why did you decide to jump at the chance to keep this place alive, to keep it going?
1: So funnily enough, my husband and I moved onto this street about a year ago. And we were looking at it, we're like, oh, it would be, like, I wonder what they're thinking of doing with it. Like, they must be getting close to retiring. And when we got the call, I was actually, I think, the most reticent one, because I work full time. There's so much to do. And it was really my husband and one of our partners in the project, Audrey Lanoux, that were like, we can't let this go. Like, there's not going to be an opportunity like this that's going to come up again. And these students need us. The community needs us. This is one of the most affordable dance schools in the area. It's one of the only ones on L'Île de Hull. And these spaces are disappearing. Space is becoming more and more expensive. We considered alternative spaces when we were kind of negotiating the lease, and it was really hard to find anything affordable. Yeah, and to be able to share our

0: perspective on the art form with the next generation as well.
1: I'm curious about the co-op ownership. Can you explain to me how that works?
0: Yeah, so a cooperative model of ownership. We are a workers co-op. So essentially, everyone who teaches at the school and who works at the school for a certain amount of time and who pays a due to become a member is then a member, and

0: both make people feel responsible, but also give them a sense of if this succeeds, we all succeed.
1: Tell me, I asked you this question when we started talking about what your relationship to dance was like back then when you started, when you were a young little one. What is it like right now?
0: Dance is my lifeline. Like I said, I work full time. I'm a lawyer in my real life, as I say, and I do love what I do. But I think dance is what keeps me human. It's what allows me to explore how I relate to other people. It allows me to build empathy for other people in their realities, and it's my biggest source of community and care. To be able to now be co-directing the school I came up in, that we were trusted with this, feels so meaningful. So we're excited to meet people, we're excited to get to know them, we're excited to know what they want too, because we have big dreams for the space, but those people need to believe in those dreams and they need to share in them. And so I think we want to know what the community's dreams are as well.
1: Thank you so much for speaking with me and sharing your excitement, and congratulations. This is really quite a feat. We're sitting in this room kind of empty right now and there's a bit of an echo, but in a few days, people are going to fill this space.
0: Yeah, it's really exciting. Thank you so much.
2: Yes, Min Van Schouwen is one of the co-directors of Espace Danse Adagio. You can drop by for the grand reopening party today, starting at 2 p.m. They are located at 210 Rue Champlain in Gatineau.

0: That was Cœur de Pirate with Danse et Danse. -22 degrees right now in Ottawa, heading up to 26 with the Humidex 30, a UV index of 7. We're just coming up to 7:30.
1: This is CBC News. Good morning. I'm Natalia Goodwin with the latest from the CBC Ottawa newsroom. The Canada Day storm that ravaged parts of the city has left one high-rise apartment building without power, and hundreds of residents are being asked to leave. The parking lot and first floor of the building at 30 McEwen Avenue in Ottawa's West End was flooded as the rain came down hard and sewers overflowed Wednesday. CBC has seen a letter sent to residents by the building's owners. It tells them it could be weeks before power is restored. Patrick O'Dwyer lives on the 17th floor and says he's not planning to leave, but he says when the storm started flooding the parking lot, it was chaos.
2: I was flabbergasted. I've been here 22 years and I've never seen anything like that here before. And the amount of rain, it just kept coming and coming. And then I started, I looked out off the balcony and saw all the storm sewers couldn't handle it. And the water started to back up.
1: The City of Ottawa says it has moved 45 residents from the building into temporary accommodations. And the Ottawa Riverkeeper is warning residents about a spike in E. coli levels following Wednesday's storm. CEO Laura Rainsborough says in the days leading up to Canada Day, levels were generally safe and stable.
3: After that torrential rain, we saw the levels spike. And that's a bit shocking to see. The numbers are quite high, 2, 3, 4, almost 5 times the acceptable amount in some cases.
1: Rainsborough says because the rainfall was so significant, it might take longer than the typical 1 to 2 days before the water is safe to swim in again. She says the Riverkeeper will be monitoring E. coli levels in the coming days to assess the impact of the storm. Environmental experts are sounding the alarm on the decline in insect populations in this province. Experts say there is consequences to the shrink in numbers. Tali Rishi visited a GTA nature reserve to learn more.
4: Insects are the buffet for everything.
5: Surrounded by lush forest at Cawthra Mulock Nature Reserve, Andrea Jimenez-Monge, Executive Director of Ontario Nature, says there aren't as many insects as there should be.
4: The most noticeable decline that we can appreciate is butterflies, aquatic insects that have a land part of their life, mayflies. They will also notice less bumblebees.
5: Experts say these tiny creatures that keep our ecosystems running have been declining gradually for decades. David Beresford, an entomologist at Trent University, says there are several reasons why this is happening, but the biggest causes include climate change, exposure to pesticides, and fewer natural habitats.
6: The fact that our pesticides are much safer than they used to be is kind of a double-edged sword because it means that we're using them sort of in a preventative way to prevent mosquitoes and black flies. Maybe we should back off a little bit and only use them as treatments when needed.
5: The way we can help, according to these experts, is by creating more habitats for insects throughout our communities, starting with bringing native plants, gardens, or ponds to our own front lawns or backyards. Talia Ricci, CBC News, Newmarket.
1: Some of Quebec's biggest residential electricity users could soon pay more to keep the lights on. Hydro-Quebec says the proposed rate hike is a way to curb electricity usage. The province wants to rely more on renewable energy in the future, according to an energy plan released earlier this week. Hydro-Quebec says about 5% of households would be affected. That includes homes that typically use double that of the average Quebec household to power big pools or heat driveways and the largest homes. McGill University electrical engineering professor Francois Bouffat supports the measure.
7: At the end of the day, Hydro-Quebec has to size its network, its infrastructure to serve all customers. And the customers who come in and require more than the average, well, should pay a proportional price. So, you know, it's just a matter of social justice.
1: If approved by Quebec's Energy Board, the proposal will come into effect April 1st of next year. And finally, the federal government and the City of Ottawa are teaming up to host a World Cup watch party at LeBreton Flats today. With the help of Ottawa's Blue Fest organizers, the event will feature 4 big screens equipped with surround sound. Food and beverages will be for sale. Yasser Naqvi is the MP for Ottawa Centre.

0: The idea came very, very quickly. I think so. A bit of a way of making up for Canada Day celebration as well, given it got washed out because of the thunderstorm. So this is an amazing opportunity.
1: Access to the venue is free and the site can hold up to 20,000 people. They will have hydration stations placed throughout the site and fans can cool off at the Canadian War Museum next door. Kickoff for the match between Canada and Morocco is at 1 p.m. And that's the news for now from the CBC Ottawa newsroom.
2: Thank you very much, Natalia. And we're counting down to that match. A very exciting one.
1: Very exciting.
2: Very exciting. We'll have a bit of a preview coming up. I wanted to ask you, though, would you consider yourself a crafty person? Are you good with arts and crafts?
1: No. I would like to be. Like, I'm interested in it.
2: Yeah.
1: I think I get caught up in the perfection.
2: Mm.
1: If my husband is listening, he's nodding. I know he is. because I'm like, I want it to be perfect, but I don't. All my crafty friends are like, just enjoy the process of learning to knit
2: Easier said than done. And I bring this up because I actually got a bit of a crafty lesson earlier this week in origami.
1: Oh, that's
2: let me tell you,
1: hard first one if you're just starting.
2: It was hard, and I tried, and I was with Paige Yoshida because we were talking about the Japanese Summer Festival or Natsu Matsuri that kicks off today, and let's just say it was a lot harder than I thought, and I have much stronger fingers because I actually ended up ripping the paper a little bit. So, but we'll hear a little more about that coming up.
1: That's great.
2: Thanks, Natalia. Natalia Goodwin will be back at 10 past 8. Taking a quick peek at your weather right now in Ottawa, 22 degrees, mostly cloudy. We're heading for a high of 26, a humidex of 30, a UV index of 7. In sports this morning, the Ottawa Redblacks fell to the Saskatchewan Roughriders yesterday on their fourth game of the CFL season. In soccer, Ottawa Rapid FC host Calgary Wild tomorrow at TD Place. That's at 2 p.m. And in baseball, the Ottawa Titans defeated the Sussex County Miners 5-2 last night in Frankfort, New Jersey. The two teams play again tonight at Skylands Stadium in Frankfort, New Jersey. The first pitch is scheduled for 6:35. Here's the UK's Sienna Spiro with her new song, Material Lover.

0: Sienna Spiro with her new song, Material Lover. It is 7:40 on Saturday morning. You're listening to In Town and Out. I'm Milena Levike. Thanks for stopping by and spending some of your morning with us. There are many singers in town who perform the national anthem. You might have even heard a few of them this week in celebration of Canada Day. But when we talk about the big names in the anthem game, we can't forget about Ottawa's Anya Hainar.
1: I have performed for the University of Ottawa Convocations, Ottawa Senators, Ottawa 67s, PWHL, the Ottawa Charge, Atletico Ottawa, Red Blacks, Black Bears, Ottawa Blackjacks. I'm in talks with the Ottawa Titans. I've also performed for several Governor General events. We've done Paul Martin, Justin Trudeau, David Foster, James.
0: Woof. Anya Hainar has been belting out the national anthem at events in Ottawa since 2009. By her count, she's performed it at least 700 times. The CBC's Giacomo Panico visited Anya at her home, where she proudly showed off her anthem wardrobe.
1: This is a brand new Sens jersey that we got. I really got excited with it because it's got gold and sparkles. Now, this one has the red blacks. I just got this actually the other day when I sang on Friday. I keep it classy. I try to bring in the blazers. I'm known for blazers. I wear a lot of them. Then I have, where did it go? These gold pants. Where are they? There. Oh, actually, here's another really cool knitted red and white pants, you know, gotta stay Canadian. And we've got Atletico, so sometimes I switch it up. I'll have the jersey, or if I'm feeling cute, I'll put on the t-shirt.
2: How does one become, if we can say, the de facto anthem singer in Ottawa for all these places? What's going on?
1: Perseverance, but I think the biggest thing is because people have given me a lot of recommendations, and I owe everything to certain people. Like John Scott, he's the sound guy at TD Place, and he got me into the CTC, and it kind of just snowballed from there. Ottawa U didn't leave me, and then I got with the Governor Generals because of that. So there's just several different avenues, and a lot of people that I'm super grateful for, because although I do ask and say, hey, do you guys need anybody? At the end of the day, it's because of the trust of the other people who have, you know, put my name forth. And now I'm so proud to have a name for myself.
2: How do you adjust the tone of it, or do you stay the same no matter where you're doing it, whether it be a Red Blacks game or the NAC?
1: That's a really good question. I do change my tone a little bit. And lately at the Sens games, I've been singing like a really high operatic note at the very end, which I think seems to be going well sometimes. When I sing at the Governor General's, though, for example, or at the convocations, it has to do with a little bit of a less vivacious crowd.
2: There's not going to be a big cheer at the end.
1: There's not going to be a big cheer, exactly. So I keep it simple in terms of towards the technique and the way the song was written by Calixa Lavallée. Just because I say it doesn't mean it's the right way, okay? First and foremost, because everybody has if you're doing this on a platform at this size, it is never, and I hate, the biggest pet peeves of mine is when people seem to think they have the right to say negative things about the anthem singers, no matter what their style is. Not everybody likes my style, and that's perfectly fine. I am aware of that.
2: So your approach is very operatic, would we say?
1: You know, I would call it crossover. I call it crossover with the context of precise onset, not a lot of scooping. I personally am not a fan of my own voice doing that.
2: Can you give me an example of scooping?
1: Sure. Oh, Canada. So, I prefer, oh, Canada.
2: So less musical Broadway?
1: Yes, yes. However, if you can believe it, I emulate my inner Lady Gaga, and I bring in some of that body in the voice. So it's not just like classical opera. I come in and out with a whole bunch of different styles in between, but making sure that the notes are consistent. Because I started off as a violinist, I grew to really enjoying singing, so I didn't really consider classical music. I was obsessed with like Christina Aguilera and Destiny's Child back in the 90s. And then eventually I made my way to classical music because I realized it just felt so comfortable in my voice. So when I went to University of Ottawa, I studied pure classical technique, vocal performance with both degrees. And I never lost that passion for crossing over to pop. So when I started developing my voice for anthem singing, I developed this other format, I suppose it's my own Anya format, where I marry the two and staying quite true to the classical technique, keeping things pretty straightforward with a little bit of that like Lady Gaga raspiness once in a while.
2: Could you give me an example? Is there a part of the anthem where we hear a little bit of Lady Gaga?
1: Yeah, I mean, I can't say that I do because she is like queen, but when I sing God keep our land glorious and free, you hear that like warmth, and then I'll make it a little bit more gentle. Oh Canada, we stand on guard for thee. The words mean a lot, right? Oh Canada, we stand on guard, here it comes, for so, I mean, hey, it's a little bit of everything, and I hope it pleases everyone.
2: I've got the goosebumps. Oh, I've got the chills.
1: Well, thank you.
2: I'm ready for kickoff.
1: Oh, yes. Let's do it. It's going to be a good one.
0: I second that. I've got goosebumps too, Giacomo. That was Ottawa vocalist and anthem singer Anya Haynar speaking with the CBC's Giacomo Panico. And you heard Anya speak about emulating her very own Lady Gaga. Perhaps that's something, you know, we should all do every now and then. Here she is now with Born This Way.
3: It doesn't matter if you love him or capital H-I-M. Put your paws up.

0: Same DNA.
1: A little Gaga to get your morning started. That was Lady Gaga with Born This Way. It is just coming up to 7:51. You're listening to In Town and Out. Welcome to Saturday morning. Thanks for hanging out with us. I'm Milena Levike, in for Giacomo Panico. You're listening to us on CBC Radio 1, 91.5 in Ottawa Gatineau. Ottawa's annual Japanese Summer Festival, or Natsu Matsuri, kicks off later today, and this year is a particularly special one for organizers as it marks 50 years of Ottawa's Japanese Community Association. Paige Yoshida is a fourth-generation Japanese-Canadian, and she's hoping to highlight that anniversary with a pretty ambitious origami project. It's called a Zenbazuru, and it involves folding 1,000 origami cranes, and she needs your help to do it. Paige stopped by the studio this week to tell me more and give me a bit of a folding lesson.
2: So these plastic bags, I have 6 of them, and they hold 5 different patterns of each crane because I plan on stringing them together in a rainbow order. Yeah. So I keep them all separate so I can find them easier later on. So I have all of these.
1: Color-coded makes
2: exactly,
1: it easier.
2: Exactly. So those are all the ones that I have for my current set. And then I have small examples of paper that will be at the Natsu Matsuri Festival. So this is what we'll be folding for the community Zenbazuru.
1: Okay.
2: Yeah.
1: Tell us a little bit about this ambitious project you will be doing this weekend at the festival.
2: Yeah, so it is the OJCA's 50th anniversary. And I wanted to celebrate it in a way that could be collaborative with everyone in the community. My dad has folded 3 sets of 1,000 cranes over the years, and that inspired me to fold my first set a couple years ago, and now I, again, want to fold another set just for myself. So because I'm in the process of that, it's on my mind, I thought it would be a fantastic idea to do that with everyone during Natsu Matsuri. So yeah, we're going to condense months to years of progress into a short 5 hours and see where it takes us. There's more than 1,000 people that attend, so I'm hoping if at least everyone folds one,
1: wow,
2: we'll be set.
1: you're going to do 1,000 in 5 hours, you say?
2: Yes.
1: Hopefully. Why? I'm so curious. Why 1,000 specifically?
2: So in Japanese mythology, cranes are said to live for 1,000 years. And so folding 1,000 cranes is said to grant the individual longevity in life, prosperity, wealth, good health. Specifically, folding 1,000 cranes was popularized after the Second World War, after the bombings in Hiroshima. It came together as an event of peace and collaboration and community efforts.
1: Oh, wow.
2: Yeah.
1: That's such an interesting story. Thank you for sharing that. We're talking here, as we've been saying, about 1,000. You've done this before, is my understanding. How long did it take you?
2: So for my first one, it was inconsistent folding for about 1.5 years. Wow. This one I started, I think, a couple years ago, very inconsistent, but I've done the majority of this within a couple months. My dad, I asked him this morning how long it has taken him on average for all 3 of them, and he said it was like a winter project, so it took a couple of months.
1: Okay.
2: But that's consistent folding, like doing at least 10 every day.
1: Wow. The

0: the cranes that we have in front of us here, these are not the ones that you're bringing to the festival. My understanding is that you're starting from scratch this weekend.
1: Exactly. So I have some test folded, and I guess we'll be the first couple to go onto the string here once we fold our own. But yeah, we are starting completely from scratch, starting from the ground up. I have a big storage bin for all of them to go in, and it's completely empty right now, so I'm excited to just see it fill up through the day.
0: I cannot let you go without getting a mini lesson in folding origami. Would you mind if we tried to? And did you say that these will be the first ones?
1: Yes.
0: On your, okay, there you go. Wow, I feel very special, so thank you for that.
1: There's a couple designs here. You can pick whichever one you want.
0: Oh, they're so colorful.
1: Yeah.
0: Oh, you know what? This one speaks to me. There's flowers. It's very colorful. Let's do this one.
1: Yeah.
0: Okay.
1: Perfect.
0: So what do we do?
1: There's two sides of your paper. There's the design side, and then there's a solid side on the others.
0: Mm-hmm.
1: It's just a solid color. So we want to start with the design side facing upwards. And our first fold's going to be diagonal, so we're going to bring a corner to the other corner.
0: Corner to other corner. So like this?
1: Yep. Exactly.
0: Okay.
1: So you make sure the edges are all lined up.
0: Okay.
1: So edge to edge.
0: Edge to edge.
1: The two corners go together, almost like a hot dog fold if we think back to elementary school.
0: I just ripped the paper.
1: We can tape it back together.
0: Are you sure?
1: Yes. We can make tiny one using this square right here. We can make a tiny one.
0: Okay, you know what?
1: It is literally all good. We'll save this. We'll save this for later.
0: Oh, I'm still laughing thinking about that. As you heard there, folding the cranes was not as easy for me as I had hoped, but I will tell you, Paige was a very, very patient teacher. And after several minutes of lessons, I was able to complete my first crane.
1: So we're going to pinch at the bottom.
0: Like that?
1: Yep. And we're going to pull the neck out.
0: Why does mine look different than yours?
1: No, it looks the same. It looks the same. So yeah, we're going to pinch and we're going to pull this one outwards.
0: So I'm pinching it down.
1: And then you can kind of pull out the beak so that it's a bit more.
0: Oh, look at that.
1: And there you go.
0: Oh, wow.
1: And there you go. So you just made a crane. Is this your very first crane?
0: This is my first crane.
1: Well, I'm glad to be a part of it.
0: Thank you.
1: It looks fantastic.
0: And people will get to see it this weekend.
1: Exactly. 100%.
0: Thanks, Paige.
1: Thank you.
0: Paige Yoshida is the brains behind the community Zenbazuru project at this weekend's Natsumatsuri Festival. And I will also add that Paige ended up folding a mini crane with my ripped piece of paper in under just a minute. You heard that right, under just a minute. And I actually brought it in to studio with me this morning for some extra little encouragement. So thank you for that, Paige. So I said, you know, it took Paige under a minute. My whole lesson, on the other hand, took closer to about 20 minutes. You can try your hand at the Japanese Summer Festival later today. It all kicks off at 11 a.m. at the Sandy Hill Community Center. Admission is free, and there will be plenty of other booths and vendors to check out as well.

It is 22 degrees in Ottawa, mostly cloudy. It's clearing up a bit this afternoon, though, reaching a high of 26 with the Humidex 30, a UV index of 7. So if you're outside, do wear your sunscreen. Tonight, clear skies, a low of 14. Then as we head into Sunday, you're starting off your day with sunny, sunny skies and a high of 27, 29 with the Humidex. The news is up next. Lots more coming up on In Town and Out.

0: The country won't tolerate it. The AFD promotes nationalist rhetoric and campaigns against immigration. Membership of the party rose to 70,000 last year. Germany's domestic intelligence agency says thousands of those members are potential extremists. It has designated the AFD an extremist group, a label being challenged in court. It has also warned that young people are increasingly attracted to right-wing groups. The AFD is leading the polls in two states of eastern Germany, which will hold elections in September. If they win, it would be the first time the party has held power at the state level. Speaking in one of those states last month, Chancellor Friedrich Merz said a tougher stance must be made against the AFD. The party has pushed ahead of Merz's CDU party in the national polls. The AFD came second in last year's federal elections, winning 152 seats in parliament. Julia Chapman, CBC News, London.
1: An apology from the mayor of Niagara Falls has failed to calm anger over the treatment of Indigenous evacuees. Dozens of people marched on Friday to protest comments from city officials regarding Quechuan residents housed in local hotels. Jonathan Mignot has the details.
2: What was said was ridiculous, and it wasn't just said about one Indigenous nation. It was meant about all of us.
3: Shelby Young helped organize a solidarity walk in downtown Niagara Falls on Friday to protest how Indigenous people evacuated from Quechuan First Nation were portrayed at a recent city council meeting. The mayor and former CAO of Niagara Falls expressed concerns tourists would think the evacuees are homeless. More than 1,000 people from the northern community have been in Niagara Falls since January, when a state of emergency was declared after aging water infrastructure failed, flooding a nursing station with sewage. There's still no clean drinking water in homes.
4: I am sorry that my comments caused hurt within your community and the broader Indigenous community as well.
3: Niagara Falls Mayor Jim Diodati apologized for the comments and says his intent was to raise alternatives to housing evacuees in hotel rooms.
5: Evacuations, it's not a long-term solution for us.
3: Quechuan Chief Hosea Wesley says he accepts the mayor's apology, but he's also tired of having to advocate for his community. Quechuan is at risk of flooding every spring, and Wesley says relocating to higher ground is the only way to avoid more evacuations.
5: We need a permanent solution. The government needs to step up.
3: Indigenous Services Canada says it spent more than $8 million last year on planning studies for relocation. But Wesley says his people miss their home, and the time for action is now. Jonathan Mignot, CBC News, Niagara Falls, Ontario.
1: It is the ultimate union of sports and pop music. Taylor Swift and Travis Kelce tied the knot last night during a massive top secret ceremony at Madison Square Garden. CBC's Tricia Kindleman joins me now in studio. Tricia, the guest list was packed with everyone from Tom Brady to Steven Spielberg, but the person who actually married them was a bit of a surprise.
6: Yes. So comedian, SNL star, however we want to quantify him, Adam Sandler is the person who officially married Taylor and Travis. So definitely catching some people off guard, but it turns out that his daughters are a huge, huge fan of Taylor Swift. And Travis also had a little brief cameo in Happy Gilmore 2. And so last year on the red carpet, he talked about sort of the dynamic that they had struck up on the set. He said that he reminded him of his old high school buddies and that kind of thing, that he was hilarious. That's quite the crowning achievement, too, if Adam Sandler is going to call you hilarious. So it does seem like since then the couple have sort of struck up a friendship with him, and he seems to have played a very key role in their big day.
1: Fascinating development. What else do we know about that big day?
6: Well, that's just it. There are still a lot of questions. So given this sort of bubble that they built within Madison Square Gardens, there's no photos or anything from inside. It does sound like from some sources and people that are in the know that it was very, very tight security. NDAs were signed, that sort of thing. But what we do know is that it was the Brothers of Honor. They chose to forego the regular sort of bridal party. And Austin Swift stood up for Taylor, and Jason Kelce stood up next to Travis Kelce. So it was a bit of a family affair there. We also do know that it was very, very star-studded, though. There were rumors Selena Gomez was going to be a bridesmaid. That didn't come to be, but she was in attendance. Bradley Cooper, Gigi Hadid, a number of athletes and other musicians. It was really the who's who of Hollywood, Nashville, New York. Everyone was there last night.
1: Tricia, thank you for these very sought-after details.
6: Do what I can, that's for sure.
1: Cheers.
6: Thanks.
1: The CBC's Tricia Kindelman with me in studio, and we should mention the dinner menu reportedly included Canadian lobster. That was the latest national and international news from World Report. I'm Willie Lowry.
7: Good morning, I'm Milina Levesque. This is In Town and Out. It's 23 degrees in Ottawa, heading for a high of 26 today. Coming up in the last hour of the show, we head to Houston, Texas, where Team Canada is getting ready to hit the pitch against Morocco in the latest FIFA World Cup standoff. We'll take a closer look at our chances ahead of this afternoon's game. And then, from touring festivals and markets to rolling out their very own food truck.
8: When we start cooking and we start grilling, it's just pretty much a signal to the neighborhood that lunch is ready.
7: We'll meet the couple behind 233 Flavors, who are famous for their jollof marinades. That's all coming up in this hour of In Town and Out. Mostly cloudy right now in Ottawa. That's clearing up this afternoon, however, as we hit that high of 26. A UV index of 7 today, so if you are out and about, please do wear your sunscreen. Heading over to Natalia Goodwin now, who has a look at news headlines. Good morning.
9: Good morning. Well, as you mentioned there, Melina, at 1 p.m. today, Canadian eyeballs will be glued to World Cup action. The team takes on Morocco in the first round of 16. And the City of Ottawa and the federal government, along with Blue Fest organizers, are throwing a party. Justin Ball will bring us the details on that. And people in the city hard hit by Wednesday's storms continue to clean up. For hundreds who live in a West End high-rise, the situation is very uncertain. They have been asked to leave their homes due to a power outage and have been told it could be weeks before they're allowed back in. So Kimberly Molina will bring us that story at the bottom of the clock.
7: Thank you very much, Natalia. And as you mentioned, big game today. We'll be having that conversation, you know, taking a little closer look at our chances. That's around 8:40. We'll talk about all that FIFA excitement that just everyone's buzzing with nowadays. Yeah. It's so much fun. Thanks so much.
9: You bet.
7: That was Natalia Goodwin from the CBC Newsroom. She will be back with your local newscast at 8:30. Ottawa's Steve Mariner will be performing at the Ottawa Tennis Club tomorrow night from his Hear My Heart album. This is Little Bird.

0: That is Ottawa's Steve Mariner with Little Bird, and he'll be performing at the Ottawa Tennis Club tomorrow night. It is just coming up to 8:16. Have you heard of Type 2 fun? It's a term that's been trending online to describe an activity that's, well, exhausting, but that also feels rewarding when you get to the other side. Well, there's a club in this city that specializes in exactly this type of fun. It's called the Ottawa Rucking Club. I met up with Patrick McCullough and the club's founder and Vicky Lantier this week on a very hot day for a little taste of the rucking experience. So we're starting our conversation here inside our building. It is air conditioned. It is hot outside. And you're carrying these, I'm going to describe them as backpacks on your back right now. Can you describe exactly what I'm looking at?
1: So this is it's just a regular backpack essentially, but this one's a little bit more specialized. It's designed by a company called Goruck that specifically creates rucksacks to carry heavy weight. So the weight load capacity, it's pretty high. You could put a lot of weight in this, but it has special pockets to put weight plates in, but you don't necessarily need a weight plate. You could put in anything heavy in your bag or any bag, and then you're considered to be rucking.
0: How much weight are we talking about today in each of your bags?
2: I'm carrying 20 pounds, an extra 20 pounds today.
0: Okay, wow. What about you, Patrick?
1: I have a 30-pound plate with a water bladder, so roughly 32 pounds or so.
0: Okay, well, I'll let you guys carry those bags as we walk outside. Here, we can head out onto Spark Street. So I'm bringing you out into the heat. Yeah. I apologize with your heavy, heavy bags.
3: Okay. Yeah.
0: All right. Okay, so rucking. For someone who's never heard of it, how would it best be described?
1: Rucking, simply put, is walking with weight on your back. And to put into some context, if you've gone to school, if you've gone on a hike or traveled, you've likely already rucked before. It's just putting anything heavy in your bag and walking.
0: Okay, it's interesting that you mentioned school, because I feel like I was the type of kid where I'd carry a lot in my backpack. Does that sound familiar?
2: It does sound familiar. I'm also going to add too that, you know, carrying books, carrying weight, carrying babies and your little ones, it's just walking with weight.
0: How did you get into rucking?
2: Well, I'm retired military, so I would like to say that I've been rucking since I was 18, before rucking was a thing. But no, it originates from the military, but it's moved mainstream.
0: You know, what you're describing, I would say, it doesn't sound like an easy feat. You know, you're carrying a lot of weight on your back. What appeals to you about it?
1: Well, I'll start by saying the weight you put in your bag is up to you. If you're new to rucking, you want to get going, you can just throw in less than 5 pounds and you're good to go. But the reason why I enjoy it so much, it's this sort of putting yourself in uncomfortable positions or challenges to really challenge your mindset, to say to yourself that you're more capable than what you give yourself credit for. And it's sort of revisiting that every few years by doing a really hard challenge, or on a daily basis by just carrying some heavy weight or doing a hard workout and having that pride to say I've accomplished something that I said I couldn't do or had doubt. And that's what keeps me coming back.
0: It sounds like about the mental and the physical.
2: It is. I'd like to think that rucking is the

0: the remedy to modern day maladies. Because if you think about wrecking, there's not a lot of risk for injury. Most anyone can do it. It's the great equalizer. Patrick could wreck with 30 pounds. I could wreck with 20. Someone else can wreck with 5. And we're all doing the same 1K, 2K, 5K, 15K. So it all puts us on an even playing field. Then you think of wrecking as the socialization, and you think of getting outside in nature, and you think about, you know, engaging our senses again, and the balance and the impact, and which is good for our bone health. There's so many benefits that I think it balances out the infrastructure and the TV and the screens and the isolation that we have today. I could say for women in the last few years, the conversation around menopause has really surfaced and become trendy and talked about again. And wrecking has become one of those solutions. To weight bearing in our midlife means that we're active again and we're really focused on our building our muscle and keeping our bone density. So now that that's talked about mainstream in media, that supports women wearing weight vests, being interested in wrecking, and coming out to events.
1: I want to check in. You know, we're about to reach the end of Spark Street. How are you guys feeling with the weight on your backs? You're feeling good?
2: I feel comfortable, yeah.
1: Comfortable? Feeling comfortable?
0: Oh, yeah.
1: Yeah. Okay. You have an event coming up in August. I understand it's a 12-hour challenge. Tell me about that.
2: It is a ruck challenge. It's 12 hours. It starts at 9 p.m. to 9 a.m. But the focus of this event is to commemorate the 100th anniversary of the Royal Canadian Legion. But anyone can join. So like I said earlier, no matter where you feel you are in your fitness journey, you're more capable than you give yourself credit for, because everyone who shows up, we become one team. And it's not about being the strongest or the fastest or the fittest. It's really about pushing yourself to endure the next challenge that we face and helping each other finish across the finish line.
1: And you will be there, Vicky, you will?
0: I might be there.
3: You might be there.
1: Okay.
0: If nothing else, I'll be there cheering them on. Yeah.
1: How do you work on that mental toughness when it feels like too much and you think, oh no, I'm not gonna be able to do it? How do you get past that? What advice would you have?
0: I think the advice when it comes to wrecking is to actually not overdo it the first time. Like, anyone could grab a backpack and a pair of running shoes and put 5 pounds or 3 pounds in their backpack and go, and just eventually build up to it. And then once you build up to it and you challenge yourself with different events, like the one that Patrick's holding with the Ottawa Wrecking Club, is that you already have proof of capability. You've already worked up to that point, and you know that it's okay. It's okay if you make it. It's okay if you don't make it. It's okay if you make it partway, but you have the ability to try.
2: Yeah, I would say the same. And even on your own time, throw on, next time you walk the dog, you take your kids to the park, throw on your backpack, throw some weight in. It's always fun to explore new parts of Ottawa and find new trails, kind of spice it up, get out of your own neighborhood. And it's easy, just throw on a ruck and get moving.
1: Would you be comfortable if I tried on,
0: oh,
1: like, your rucksack? Yeah. I'm curious. No, because I'm going to say I can do it too.
0: You absolutely can do it.
1: See, I'll literally take some weight off your back.
0: Sorry if it's hot.
3: Oh, don't apologize.
1: All right. So how do we, okay, you're lifting
0: just
1: it.
0: Just like a backpack.
1: It's like a backpack.
0: There you go.
1: Okay. All right. Ooh, yeah. Okay. It's heavy, but I feel strong.
0: You do. And do you notice that it automatically gives you, like, better posture?
1: Posture. I was just thinking that.
0: And unlike the workout vests that compress and are not as fun for females, this gives us breathing room and doesn't compress the chest.
1: Yeah. It's interesting. I have it on immediately. I feel like my posture comes, like, click, you know? It immediately improves it. Let me try walking around. Is there a special way that, like, you kind of try to, no?
0: And it's not as hard as what you think. You think 20 pounds is going to be a lot, but you're doing it.
1: I'm carrying 20 pounds. I'm walking down Spark Street with a 20-pound rucksack.
0: Exactly.
3: There you go.
1: With Vicky and Patrick. There you go. Patrick McCullough and Vicky Lantier are members of the Ottawa Rucking Club, and they joined me for a ruck on Spark Street this week, as you heard there. If this sounds like your kind of thing, you can search them up on Instagram and Facebook to learn more about meetups and events. You can just search Ottawa Rucking Club. They

are currently training for Operation Long Watch. That's a 12-hour overnight team challenge that will take place from August 7th to August 8th. And you can register for that challenge online now.

0: It's Ottawa's Tyler Shaw with Run to You. Here's a preview now of Laugh Out Loud, a show airing later today on CBC Radio. Comedian Mace Galoney, my apologies, burns easily on a hot sunny day. So do I. So he knows the importance of sunscreen. He was recorded at the Okanagan Comedy Festival in Lake Country, British Columbia.
1: I am white, have been for a while. And it is weird that some people think that being white makes them better, you know? Because white skin is the weakest skin you can have. I've gotten a sunburn from eating lunch indoors too close to a window. I don't know. Don't know where I'm superior. Underground? Like one time, in the summer, I just have to avoid doing things outside. And I actually went to a cottage right around here, like literally down the street with my girlfriend's family one time. And the first day we were there, they wanted to go boating. All right. That's what they call it. What they do is they park the boat in the middle of the lake. And then they drink 42 beers. So. Oh, you guys know boating? Good, good. Very nautical crowd. That's good. So they wanted to do this, and I realized immediately that I forgot to pack sunscreen. And so, yeah, it's dumb, but I asked if anybody else had some, and her uncle hands me SPF 15. And I was like, oh, great, that'll be really useful to me at dusk. So do you have any daytime sunblock? They didn't. So I slathered it on, I overcompensated, and by the time I got like a couple steps out the door, it started melting. And by the time I was at the dock, it was in my eyes and they were stinging and I couldn't see. And I just had to, bail. I was like, I'm sorry guys, I think I gotta go shower this off. You just go without me. And they did. And that doesn't feel good, sitting alone in the cabin. Oh, that's embarrassing. To be too white to do white activities. It's like not being able to take a picture of my brunch because my iPhone is too full of Jason Mraz albums.
0: Speaking of sunscreen, talk about SPF 15. I had SPF 50, but it wasn't waterproof, so I did get a pretty bad sunburn. That's Mace Galoney, recorded at the Okanagan Comedy Festival a couple of years ago. You can catch a full episode of Laugh Out Loud today at 6:30 p.m. on CBC Radio. You can also follow the podcast. It is just coming up to 8:30. The news is next.
2: This is CBC News. Good morning. It's 23 degrees and mostly cloudy in Ottawa. I'm Natalia Goodwin with the latest from the CBC Ottawa newsroom. Well, it's a big day for Canadian soccer fans, and the federal government, along with the city of Ottawa, are helping those fans take in the World Cup action. There's an official World Cup watch party at Le Breton Flats today. Canada and Morocco will be facing off at 1 p.m. in the tournament's first round of 16 games.

0: games. Bluesfest organizers are turning their festival venue into a fan zone to watch the historic match. Justin Ball has more on what to expect.
1: Crews are doing a quick turnaround at LeBreton Flats, resetting the venue to welcome soccer fans for an impromptu watch party. Squeezing in a third celebration between Canada Day and Ottawa Blues Fest, surprising Ottawa residents like Tom Fullwood.
2: I didn't even realize they was at LeBreton Flats. Obviously, I'd appreciate if they played more games, but you could only play Canada games as they've gone through the World Cup, right? And it's a good use of space because it's usually disused between now, between the Canada Day, which was the other day, and then Blues Fest is really unused. So it's a great use of space.
1: Mark Monahan is the executive director of Ottawa Blues Fest. He says it took some juggling to make it happen.
3: It has thrown a major wrench into our plans, but you know, it's not insurmountable. And again, this is a one-time opportunity, I think, that we just didn't want to pass up.
1: Access to the venue is free, and the site can hold up to 20,000 people. There will be hydration stations situated throughout the venue, and fans can also cool off at the Canadian War Museum next door. Kickoff for the match between Canada and Morocco is at 1 p.m. Justin Ball, CBC News, Ottawa.
0: The Ottawa Riverkeeper is warning residents about a spike in E. coli levels following Wednesday's storm. CEO Laura Rainsborough says in the days leading up to Canada Day, levels were generally safe and stable.
4: After that torrential rain, we saw the levels spike. And that's a bit shocking to see. The numbers are quite high, 2, 3, 4, almost 5 times the acceptable amount in some cases.
0: Rainsborough says because the rainfall was so significant, it might take longer than the typical 1 to 2 days before the water is safe to swim in again. She says the Riverkeeper will be monitoring E. coli levels in the coming days to assess the impact of the storm. And hundreds of people have been asked to leave their apartments in Ottawa's West End after that severe flooding during the Canada Day storms. The parking lot and first floor of a building on McEwen Avenue were damaged and the power is out. Some residents are worried about having to leave, possibly for weeks. Kimberly Molina has more.
5: Furniture sits by the side of the road, ready to be trucked away. People packed water and coolers full of food into their cars as they prepare to leave their apartment building at 30 McEwen. The building is still without power after torrential rain on July 1st. Maha Karam, who's lived in the building for 15 years, says she barely slept 2 nights ago, and she feels more should have been done for affected residents.
6: This wasn't right. We're very stressed. I was very upset.
5: Micheline Markell also lives in the 24-story building and says the next few weeks will be difficult.
7: I just paid my rent. Now I got to come up with money to stay in a motel because I don't have family in the city that I can stay with. That's rough.
5: The company that owns the building hasn't responded to CBC's requests for comment. But in an email to residents obtained by CBC, the property management company says it's working on getting a generator for parts of the building. It says there is extensive damage and suggests it could be up to 4 weeks before the entire building is functional. The City of Ottawa confirmed it's putting up 45 displaced residents in temporary accommodations. Kimberly Molina, CBC News, Ottawa.
0: And the City of Ottawa has released more details on the extra garbage collection to help those affected by the storm. Yesterday, the mayor announced that the city will now accept 2 garbage bins of construction material per household. In a memo, city staff announced that on July 6, special collection operations will begin. It will involve additional trucks to supplement regular curbside collection. If you have more than 2 garbage bins of construction waste, you'll have to make private arrangements for pickup, the memo says. The special collection operation will begin in the most affected wards first. That's Bay, College, and Knoxdale, Maryville. Once those wards have been addressed, the special collection will be redeployed to other impacted wards. The city says if your ward has already had its collection day after the storm, don't worry, just leave the special waste materials at the curb and the truck will be by as soon as possible. And that's the news for now from the CBC Ottawa Newsroom.
8: Thank you very much, Natalia. That's a big watch party.
0: It's a huge watch party. 20,000 people it can hold. So we'll see if they fill her.
8: Goodness. Are you going to go? You think?
0: I am going to a watch party at a friend's house. So
8: okay,
0: I won't be
8: exciting.
0: At LeBreton, but I will be watching.
8: That is, you know, a watch party and whatever. You can make a watch party wherever you go.
0: Exactly.
8: No matter where you are. Yes, I think I might do the same from.

0: home.
1: Yes.
0: Perhaps. Yes. Thank you very much, Natalia.
1: You bet.
0: That is Natalia Goodwin with your latest local news. It is 8:35 on the clock. And as you heard Natalia say there, Canada's World Cup dream is still alive, but the stakes have never been higher. In just a few hours, Canada will take on Morocco in the round of 16 with a place in the quarterfinals on the line. That's happening at 1 o'clock. It's already been a historic run, but will it end here? Joe Callahan has been covering the 2026 FIFA World Cup for the Toronto Star, and he joins me now from Houston, Texas, where the two teams will face off this afternoon. Good morning.
2: Good morning, Melina. How are you?
0: I'm doing well. How are you? How's the vibe there?
2: The vibe is been picking up, but anyone who's ever been to Houston will know that there is no place like it for a vibe to be stretched all the way out. It is the most vast downtown and city I've ever seen. It's a place where your vehicle is basically like your fifth limb. So everyone just kind of drives everywhere. And yet yesterday evening, there was an incredible World Cup game between Argentina and Cape Verde, which was just one of the games of the tournament. And in the bars and in the coffee shops and the kind of cafes, and even as hot as it was in some of the outdoor terraces, you did see a lot more red, a few maple leaves here and there speckled amongst the rest of the fans. So a Canadian invasion of sorts had certainly begun. And I know that there's a good few flights landing here this morning. It is an early start for us down here. It's a noon kickoff. And we're under heat warnings, but the good news is that the Houston Stadium is air conditioned. So that won't be a factor. There'll be a lot of other factors, but that won't be one.
0: That is good news. Joe, you've been following Team Canada throughout the World Cup. Just how momentous is this game today?
2: It's a huge one, Melina, because, you know, this team have done so much of what they wanted to do. They wanted that kind of cultural moment for the country, that the watch parties that you were just speaking about. They wanted all of that. But along the way, they had to kind of almost tick off there was almost like a laundry list of things that they had to do. They had to get their first point, their first win. They had to get out of the group for the first time. They had to win a knockout stage game for the first time. And so they got all that done. And I thought the quote from head coach Jesse Marsh after that game in LA to us on Sunday night was that his team had earned the right to take on a giant. And I think that's what today is all about. Now, he wasn't trying to say that it's just like a free hit, even though he actually did use that term and then walked it back. You know, he says that the team are very much in it. But this is a game against one of the biggest nations in the world. And look, Morocco, we've had, it's great that so many people have come to soccer, to football over the last 3 or 4 weeks on the back of what this team has done and how great this tournament has been. And Morocco might not kind of hit their ears like an Argentina or a Brazil or a France, but make no mistake, this is kind of one of the most powerful nations in football right now. Sixth in the world. They're the champions of Africa. Got to a semi-final at the last World Cup. So for Canada, it is momentous. And yet they are absolutely adamant that they're not ready to go home.
0: How much, you know, we're describing the stakes of this game are high, as you said. It's an important game. How much will, it's a big game against a very impressive team. How much will nerves play a role, especially for a Canadian team that's never gotten this far in a World Cup?
2: You know, it's a really good question, Melina, because, you know, the stakes have never been higher. I feel like I have Apple C and Apple V, the term biggest game in Canadian men's soccer history, about 8 times in the last kind of month. And every time they've managed to deal with it in certain ways. I know they didn't win the final group game against Switzerland. They lost there, but they ran them really close. That would have kept the team in Canada through the first 2 rounds of the knockout stages. But, you know, going on the road has actually suited this team just fine. What didn't suit them last Sunday was being favorites. They were favorites against South Africa in their first ever knockout game. And anyone who tuned in and hung tough in through 92 minutes that it took for Canada to find the winner will know that there were stressful moments, and there were moments where Canada just couldn't quite string it together. Today's different because they're underdogs. And that's where I think nerves will play less of a part. They're still at a stage of their evolution, this team, where being underdogs actually suits them a whole lot more. Like, it suits them down to the ground to be here in America and be under

0: dogs going into a stadium that I think will have a good bit more noise for Morocco than it will for Canada. And all of that suits this team quite well. So the nerves will be there. It's a really good point. But if they can get past the first 15, 20 minutes, because no team in world football starts faster than Morocco, they burst out of the gates altogether. And so if Canada can kind of survive that early onslaught, then I think they'll just be in a kind of place that works very well for them. I think the nerves could very much dissipate then.
1: It's interesting what you're saying, Joe, about this, you know, the mentality of being the underdogs coming into this can kind of work in their favor, give them actually a boost from what you're saying.
0: Yeah, for sure. And you know what was really interesting yesterday in the pre-match press conference? A huge throng from Morocco, of Moroccan. It looks to me that Moroccan media is in very rude good health based on the numbers of journalists that were at the Canada press conference yesterday. But they really were playing defense for their national team. They kept probing Jesse Marsh, saying, you know, you keep saying that Morocco are favorites. Is this reverse psychology? Are you almost trying to, what was the word? Are you almost trying to hypnotize the Moroccans into thinking that they're too much favorites? But they are favorites, you know, like Morocco are the sixth ranked team in the world. Like I said, you know, they made it to the semifinals last time. They're the champions of Africa. They haven't lost a game in over a year and a half. They're on a 33 game unbeaten run. So for all of that, yeah, Canada are underdogs. And yet Alistair Johnston, the defender who joined Jesse Marsh at the press conference yesterday, kind of put it best. He's like, we go out there and we play the game, not the occasion. And we're up against a Goliath, but the beauty in that is they have a chance to do something incredible. And so that's very much kind of how they're thinking about it.
1: Which players are you watching in particular?
0: Well, I think, look, we have to be taking a look at Alphonso Davies again. He's Canada's captain. He's the one true world-class player on this team. Hadn't played for 15 months until he came off the bench last Sunday night in LA, finally healthy enough. They've nursed him all the way back from ACL and hamstring injuries. He played 20 minutes last week, Melina. So we have, probably about kind of 35, 40 minutes in his legs today. So I think part of the priorities or game plan has to be for Canada, keep the game in the balance until Alphonso Davies is ready to come off the bench. On the Moroccan side, there is so much talent to watch out, but Ashraf Hakimi, their captain, is phenomenal. Ismail Saibari, who is the striker who scored 3 goals in 4 games and actually earned himself a €50 million move to Bayern Munich just this week. He'll now be club teammates with Alphonso Davies, ironically, in Germany. They're two to watch. But yeah, for Canada, we got to just see how Davies goes.
1: Regardless of what the outcome is today, Joe, what has this run done for soccer in Canada?
0: Oh, it's been huge. You know, I've been in Canada 12, 13 years myself, coming from Ireland and having worked across Europe, like, you know, in a lot of what we call football countries, you know, to see the journey from there to here in just even my time. But look, whatever about my time, like, let's talk about when Canada even bid for this tournament, Melina. Like, they were 109th in the world. Like, now they're going to be back in amongst the top 25. You know, that was also a time when the National Federation had to pay broadcasters just to show the game, like a complete inversion of what you would think would usually happen. They would go to TSN and say, if we give you this amount of money, will you please show our national teams? That's not a distant past. And now we've had a situation where game by game by game, the country is tuning in unprecedented numbers. I think the last game topped out at a peak of 11.5 million Canadians watching on. So that, all of that, that cultural moment is massive. But here's what's also huge. Okay, there's marketing money and broadcast revenue, but the sheer, just the weight of the prize money that Canada have earned on this journey so far, they've earned over $18 million. If they were to win today, they'd suddenly top $25 million.
1: Wow.
0: For a program that has really had to scrape and kind of find ways to fundraise to kind of get to hire a new coach or to hire a physio or a nutrition expert, they've had to kind of like nickel and dime their way here. So that is huge. And I would imagine, we know that the Prime Minister is himself a football man. When he was governor of Bank of England, he was a season ticket holder in the Premier League. He has been around this team. He is, it's noteworthy, I think.

0: Prime Minister Mark Carney attended two World Cup games already. Neither of the other two co-host nations, the US and Mexico, have had their government leader at any of their games. So I think you could see federal funding coming in behind football now as well, soccer, in a way that it hasn't been before. And so for all of that, that's what's made this journey so huge.
1: Joe, thank you so much for stopping by the show this morning to build up some of this excitement for us, and enjoy the game later.
0: Yeah, I hope everyone else does, whether the watch parties are big or small. I hope everyone enjoys it and maybe kind of settle in, because it could go to extra time and penalties.
1: Absolutely. Thanks, Joe.
0: Cheers.
1: Joe Callahan is covering the World Cup for Toronto Star. We reached him in Houston, Texas, where Canada will be taking to the pitch against Morocco in just a few hours. Kickoff is at 1 p.m. today.

0: That was Jesse Reyes with Illuminate. That's from the official FIFA World Cup 2026 album. Coming up to 8:48 on the clock. What started as a pregnancy craving, then grew into a pop-up stand at markets, has now turned into a full-fledged business on wheels. 233 Flavors just opened up their very own food truck. Taku and Prince Afram, the couple behind the business, famous for their jollof marinade, invited me for a visit. I dropped by earlier this week as they were prepping for the day.
1: Rice, we're getting ready to be cooked.
2: I'm just waiting for the stew to heat up, and I'm gonna wash the rice, and then it'll be in part of the stews right now. Some stew heating up right now.
0: In these giant pots that I'm looking at, that's where the magic happens.
2: Yeah, exactly. So we're gonna be preparing all this rice for today.
0: How much rice, roughly off the top of your head, do you think you're making in a day?
2: We probably do close to 30 pounds a day. Yeah, it's quite a bit.
0: That's a lot of jollof.
2: Yeah, it is. It is. So jollof rice is a popular West African dish. It's originated from Senegal. We're making the Guinean version. So essentially, it's a tomato-based rice that's cooked in the stew that has lots of flavors. Some are very spicy, some are not so much. Ours is moderate. It's paired with anything. You can have it with a protein, you can have it with vegetables, whatever you'd like.
0: Yeah. That sounds so good. When did you first fall in love with jollof?
2: Essentially when I met my husband.
0: Tell me a little bit about that. Sounds like there's a little love story there.
2: Well, my husband is one that's from Ghana. I'm from Southern Africa, Zimbabwe. We don't have jollof rice in my country. And so when I met him and I met his mother-in-law, she makes the best jollof rice. And I fell in love with it. It's the best rice dish because I love rice. But when I had jollof rice specifically, I fell in love. It's such an amazing dish. It's fun to eat. What I craved is something that inspired the menu here. And when we had the combination with the creamy coleslaw and the sweet plantain together with the barbecue chicken, it's amazing flavors in my mouth that we had to find a way to add it to the menu, and that's exactly what we did.
0: You talk about craving it. Is there a little bit of a story there?
2: Yeah. So the way that it started was when I was

0: pregnant with our first child together, I had severe cravings, and we would always ask my mother-in-law, can I please have some rice? Could you please make us some rice? And she would do it willingly and happily, but it got to the point where I felt like, okay, we need to figure out, like, we're bothering this woman. And so we learned, she showed us exactly how she makes the stew, and my husband figured out, okay, we can jar this and have a good shelf life so you can make it whenever you'd like. And voila, I was able to make jollof rice whenever I wanted in the middle of the night and wake up and be able to make jollof rice.
1: It sounds like paradise.
0: It was amazing. And that was the birth of 233, literally.
1: Does your child now still love jollof rice?
0: Oh my goodness, he's addicted. And so it's been, it's, all of my children are addicted. I guess they were eating it since they were in the womb, and so now it's just part of our blood at this point. So.
1: Tell me a little bit about the name 233. What inspired that name specifically?
0: So 233 is the country code for Ghana, and so we just wanted to pay homage to Ghana because a lot of our flavors and the recipes originate from there. All our recipes are from family recipes that have been passed down, and so it's our honor, or us giving honor to the culture, essentially. So that's what 233 comes from. The response has been honestly unbelievable. When people showed up, I remember at our grand opening, people were just so excited. I don't think there's ever been a truck that provides what we provide, and so it was unique in that sense. And so people were just really excited to have something accessible in that manner that's also mobile and also just available whenever they would like. Yeah, so it's been an amazing response. It's been a lot, but it's been good.
2: But I can actually hear the sound of the rice going in. See, Taku can have an origin story because there's a moment she can probably remember when jollof entered her life. I was born into jollof, so it's very hard to pinpoint. It's always been something that has been around. But sincerely, I can think of when I zeroed in. I said, okay, this is something that I really need to understand. I need to really break it apart and put it back together. And so that would have been around the time, probably what, 3-4 years, when we started really deconstructing the recipe to make sure that, like, we can have a consistent approach all the time.
1: You know, this is new for you. You're still learning things. We're standing. It's a small space. How do you? Yeah. It's tight. You know, you spend a lot of time close together. What has that been like, navigating a small space with several people?
2: Mm-hmm. Communication, really solid communication, because I'm so used to working with Taku. I'm so used to working with Dee. So you have your own rhythm. But at this, you know, stage, we've recruited people to in response to the growing needs. And so really training people and having them be part of that rhythm that you have. There was a term that was used yesterday. I can't remember the term. But like, how, what was it?
3: Synergy.
2: Yeah, synergy. Mm. And like how you really are making sure we're all on the same page. And so you try and avoid crossing each other's path. And so perhaps maybe I'll be at the sink for a good chunk of the day, and I'm handling plantains and I'm like handling dishes. And the people here, they're monitoring the people serving, they're monitoring the levels of food so that they can signal when more needs to be done. And so it's just sort of like really working together. And the communication piece has been a key to not causing chaos. Mm-hmm. We've not had a near miss in here, despite how many people have been able to work in here. Yesterday was something else outside.
1: Tell me about that, because we're talking about yesterday, Canada Day. It was stormy. It was hot. Tell me about that.
0: It was crazy. We didn't anticipate. We saw the warnings, but we didn't know it was a legitimate warning. And so when we had the amount of rain and a bit of flooding in some areas and the amount of winds, and we had canopies flying, people still stood outside. They were committed to getting their meal. And even with delays, because we had to wait for the rain to subside, they still waited up to 45 minutes. We asked them, and they said, we will wait. They really wanted to support us and to try

0: us out. And so it was moving. Although it was a chaotic day, it was very touching that people still found it important enough to be here. And so it was a great day.
1: It was definitely it was a good day, and was really a different experience, because we've done festivals in the past, we've done street markets, we've done events. The food truck phase right now, yesterday, I'm glad it came. Mm-hmm. We've learned, we adapted from it, but it's stepping outside of the food trailer where you're busy trying to prepare things, and all of a sudden you get hit with a wind, and like mm-hmm. within 30 seconds, you're drenched completely. That was completely different, but that's a signal that, you know what, keep doing what you're doing. Mm-hmm. Keep really doing what you're doing. Mm-hmm. And we're trying to really maintain that, where is that consistency. At the same time, it's, you know, life happens. Yeah. Mm-hmm.
2: Look at those plantains. Oh my. It's good to have a nice and crispy on the outside. I like it when it's still really, really soft in the middle.
3: What has it been like working with mom and dad?
2: It has been really awesome, honestly. I know working with your family can come with its own challenges, but it's really nice. It's different. I feel very confident and safe and where I'm working, and I think there's its own joy with being proud of what you're serving and what you're doing. And I think it's so crazy to me that the food that I'm just so used to eating at home, that people are driving from, you know, Pembroke, Montreal, Gatineau, just to try it. And it's just really nice. Like, it's really, really cool. I'm really proud of them. It's really fun. It's a lot more fun than you may think.
1: The moment we start cooking and we start grilling, it's just pretty much a signal to the neighborhood that lunch is ready. Like,
3: that was my conversation with Taku and Prince Afram, the owners of 233 Flavors. Towards the end, you also heard from their daughter, Princess, who sent me home with some of those delicious plantains. Their food truck is located at 1877 Innes Road, right around the corner from the Apple Saddlery. And you can head to 233flavors.com for their hours.

And just like that, we're at the end of the show for this Saturday. A reminder that you can hear the stories we aired this morning on our website, cbc.ca/intownandout. Our email is intownandout@cbc.ca. Time to thank the people who helped put this week's In Town and Out together. Producer Sophie Panton, technical production from Rory O'Driscoll, music selections by Jennifer Taylor, and I'm Milina Levike in for Giacomo Panico today. Thanks for spending a little chunk of your morning with us. Have a great weekend. Take care.

0: customers aren't paying more than they have to because profits are being, they are going to shareholders rather than communities, but meat and beef in particular should be expensive. I think we expect food to be cheap and we want meat to be cheap, but the reality is that people who can't afford to buy their groceries at the end of the week, it's because they are having trouble paying rent. They're having trouble, you know, paying for other things, and you know what's left at the end of the week for groceries is lower. But we don't want to lower food to come at the cost of farmers' ability to, you know, to pay their mortgages or to feed their families. And so we do need to think about this as a relationship.
1: The best way to have food security, the best way to make sure that you're getting the best value and most affordable food, is that you take care of your production systems and your primary producers and your harvesters and everything right through the chain, so that you have a very diverse and healthy industry. And I think that comes with, you know, making sure that there is multiple players in it, small players, large players, all through the chain.
2: Despite the very high costs right now, Manitoba rancher and meat packer Calvin Voggs would like Canadians to know just one thing when it comes to their beef.
1: I guess the biggest thing is, and I think a lot of them do know this, I don't want to sell them short, but to realize just how much quality and it's still very, very nutritious. It's safe. It's actually cheap compared to, many other places in the world. It's cheap compared to many other things that they're consuming. And it's very, very intricate and difficult to produce, right? From like the effort and the resources and the time and energy. I guess I would like Canadians to appreciate what they have.
2: For The House, I'm Jennifer Chevalier.
3: That's it for us this week. Next week, our summer series will continue with a look at farmland. What does the high cost mean for young farmers? And why is Ontario trying to ban foreign ownership? Thanks to the team who put the show together this week, Miguel Plante, Benjamin Lopez-Steven, Derek Vanderwijk, and senior producer Jennifer Chevalier. I'm Kate McKenna. Thanks for listening.
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8: I'm Manjula Selvaraja. Guess what's back? Letters and envelopes with stamps on them, thanks to hundreds of snail mail clubs. 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
2: This is CBC News. Morning. It's mostly cloudy and 23 degrees, feeling more like 28 in Ottawa. I'm Natalia Goodwin with the latest from the CBC Ottawa newsroom. Well, it's a big day for Canadian soccer fans. Canada takes on Morocco at the FIFA World Cup at 1 p.m. It's the first round of 16 match in this tournament, and it's happening in Houston, Texas. But here in Ottawa, the federal government and the city are teaming up to host a watch party at LeBreton Flats. With the help of Blues Fest organizers, the event will feature 4 big screens equipped with surround sound. Food and beverages will be on sale as well. Yasser Naqvi is the MP for Ottawa Centre.
9: So the idea came very, very quickly. I think so. A bit of a way of making up for Canada Day celebration as well, given it got washed out because of the thunderstorm. So this is an amazing opportunity.
2: Access to the venue is free and the site can hold up to 20,000 people. They will have hydration stations placed throughout the venue and fans can cool off at the Canadian War Museum next door. In the U.S., it's a landmark Independence Day, but the United States is marking its 250th birthday deeply split. Donald Trump used a speech at Mount

0: Rushmore to attack his rivals, while New York's mayor warned the nation is falling short of its promises. Steve Futterman has the details.
1: On its 250th anniversary, the U.S. is in one of its most divisive periods, and that's reflected on this landmark day. Last night at Mount Rushmore, along with the music and fireworks, with the images of Washington, Jefferson, Lincoln, and Teddy Roosevelt in the background, Donald Trump used a lot of superlatives. On a weekend designed to celebrate, though, Trump also went after his opponents, labeling some of them evil, godless communists. A much different picture of the U.S. was presented by the mayor of the nation's largest city, New York. Zoran Mamdani, who calls himself a socialist, talked about what he perceives as areas where the nation is falling short of its goals. The rich and powerful, he said, have more rights than others. Today in cities large and small, there will be special events. And tonight in Washington, what has been described as the largest fireworks display ever will take place above the nation's very divided capital. Steve Futterman, CBC News, Los Angeles.
0: Back here at home, a new Western Canadian pipeline is closer to reality, but it's not clear who will pay for it, which is drawing concern. David Thurton reports.
2: This is a good investment for Canadian taxpayers.
3: Energy Minister Tim Hodgson leaving little doubt public dollars will help finance a new pipeline from Alberta through the Greater Vancouver area. Alberta Premier Daniel Smith says they're still deciding who pays for what.
4: We'll have to see what the final outcome looks like about what ownership stake is taken by each of the partners.
3: What's emerging is a proposed pipeline that mirrors the route of the existing Trans Mountain expansion and possibly its legacy of public debt, according to Eugene Kung with West Coast Environmental Law.
5: These companies are recording record profits, yet expecting Canadians to pay for the infrastructure.
3: The Trans Mountain Corporation returned more than $1 billion last year to Canadians, a dent in the pipeline's $34 billion cost. The new project would cost even more. Alberta estimates as much as $44 billion. David Thurton, CBC News, Ottawa.
0: Two 12-year-old boys have been hospitalized following an e-scooter crash in the Etobicoke neighborhood of Toronto yesterday afternoon. One of the boys sustained life-threatening injuries. Toronto police say had initially reported a vehicle was involved, but later clarified that the two boys were sharing the same scooter when they lost control. The crash highlights existing laws surrounding e-scooter use. Under Ontario provincial law, individuals must be at least 16 years old to operate an e-scooter. That's your news for now from the CBC Ottawa Newsroom. For news updated throughout the day and night, stay tuned to CBC Radio 1 and visit our website, cbc.ca/Ottawa. You can also stream us wherever you stream your news. Here's the weather forecast for Ottawa. A mix of sun and cloud today with a high of 26, clear tonight with a low of 14. Sunny tomorrow with a high of 27, cloudy tomorrow night with a low of 16. For Monday, a mix of sun and cloud with a high of 28, cloudy periods Monday night, a low of 17. A mix of sun and cloud for Tuesday with a high of 29, cloudy Tuesday night, a low of 18. For Wednesday, a mix of sun and cloud with a 30% chance of showers and a high of 29, cloudy Wednesday night, a low of 18. And that's your weather.
6: I'm Manjula Salvaraja in for Brent Bambury. This is Day 6.
7: BC in the Pacific Northwest baked under a heat dome.
8: It's like a tent. It's a lid.
9: I've never worked a shift that was that bad.
10: More than 600 people died.
6: Remembering Canada's deadliest weather disaster, the 2021 BC heat dome. That's coming up on Day 6 today. You've got mail, but
11: there's no red receipts or no notifications.
6: The surprising popularity of snail mail clubs. The AI avatar that got away.
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14: The phenomenon known as a heat dome is trapping air from the Pacific Ocean while

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0: rift from the headlines. Coming up next, it's Because News with Gavin Crawford. And later today, stay tuned for Just Asking with Saroja Coelho. And that's our show for this week. Day 6 was produced by Lori Allen, Annie Bender, Pedro Sanchez, and Samrawit Johannes. Our intern was Addie Tiller. Our senior producer was Michelle Parisi. I'm Manjula Salvaraja in for Brent Bambury. Thanks for listening to Day 6.
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2: 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And on demand on CBC Listen. Terry O'Reilly recognizes nothing is more powerful than a dramatic product demonstration. Just think of the classic Crazy Glue commercial and the construction worker. Seeing is believing. The power of demonstration commercials on Under the Influence in half an hour. But up next, it's Because News, after the news.
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5: Good morning. It's mostly cloudy and 24 degrees in Ottawa. I'm Natalia Goodwin with the latest from the CBC Ottawa newsroom. At the FIFA World Cup, Canada's men's soccer team is getting ready to face Morocco in what could be the biggest game in the country's history. Both teams will square off in the first round of 16 game. Dale Winuktuk has more from Houston.
6: Canada! Those chants are filling the streets of downtown Houston, where hundreds of supporters like Larry Zima have traveled to watch Canada take on Morocco today.
7: Surreal. Traveling and meeting and seeing all our Canadian fans.
6: Zima is marching with the Voyagers this morning, the official fan support group of Team Canada. Jean-Sébastien Roy is the group's vice president.
8: I think we have a chance.
6: It's not going to be easy. Morocco is world class. The African side eliminated Canada in the 2022 World Cup. Canadian defender Alistair Johnson called them a Goliath, and head coach Jesse Marsh says they have no weaknesses. Gareth Wheeler is a football commentator for One Soccer.
9: Canada are physical. They're one of the fastest, most aggressive teams at this World Cup. The thing is, Morocco plays very much the same way, and they have the ability to go out and play a faster brand of football.
6: Team Canada has already made so much history, and this afternoon can make even more by punching a ticket to the quarterfinals. Dale Winuktuk, CBC News, Houston, Texas.
5: And there is a special watch party in Ottawa today at Le Breton Flats. Admission is free. To the United States, it's a landmark Independence Day there, but the country is marking its 250th birthday deeply split. Steve Futterman has more from Los Angeles.
10: On its 250th anniversary, the U.S. is in one of its most divisive periods, and that's reflected on this landmark day. Last night at Mount Rushmore, along with the music and fireworks,

0: With the images of Washington, Jefferson, Lincoln, and Teddy Roosevelt in the background, Donald Trump used a lot of superlatives. On a weekend designed to celebrate, though, Trump also went after his opponents, labeling some of them evil, godless communists. A much different picture of the U.S. was presented by the mayor of the nation's largest city, New York. Zoran Mamdani, who calls himself a socialist, talked about what he perceives as areas where the nation is falling short of its goals. The rich and powerful, he said, have more rights than others. Today in cities large and small, there will be special events. And tonight in Washington, what has been described as the largest fireworks display ever will take place above the nation's very divided capital. Steve Futterman, CBC News, Los Angeles.
1: Motorists in Russia are facing acute fuel shortages. Recent attacks by Ukraine on the country's oil refineries have severely depleted its fuel production capacity. People are now having to queue for hours just to fill their tanks. They include this commercial driver.
2: I work as a driver, both in a small car and in a large lorry. It is difficult at the moment. Fuel has become much more expensive. And it's hard to refuel. So, of course, it's hard now.
1: Some gas stations are completely out of higher grade fuels, while others have simply shut down for now. The Kremlin is desperately trying to manage the crisis by rerouting fuel supplies and imposing strict exports bans. But with major refineries out of commission, analysts say it could take months for pumps to return to normal. Outgoing UK Prime Minister Keir Starmer is talking for the first time about his decision to step down.
3: It was tough. I'm not going to pretend otherwise. Really, really tough. As I grappled with what was the best thing to do for me, for the country. When you are taking the decision to step down from the role as Prime Minister, taking the decision that your political career is over, it is an intensely personal matter, or at least it was for me.
1: In the BBC interview, Starmer claimed he had, quote, saved the ruling Labour Party and that he'd been successful in his 2 years as Prime Minister. Starmer is expected to leave once MPs pick his successor, and that's expected to happen later this month. And that's your news for now from the CBC Ottawa Newsroom. News anytime, cbc.ca. Here's the weather forecast for Ottawa. A mix of sun and cloud today with a high of 26, clear tonight with a low of 14. Sunny tomorrow with a high of 27, cloudy tomorrow night with a low of 16. For Monday, a mix of sun and cloud with a high of 28, cloudy periods Monday night, a low of 17. A mix of sun and cloud for Tuesday with a high of 29, cloudy Tuesday night, a low of 18. For Wednesday, a mix of sun and cloud with a 30% chance of showers and a high of 29, cloudy Wednesday night, a low of 18. And that's your weather.
4: This episode of Because News was played earlier this year.
5: Let's be clear, Donald Trump is not a normal person.
6: There's still a lot of question marks in the mind of most Canadians.
7: The single word would be chaos.
8: Why, hello, everybody. Welcome to Because News, Canada's funniest news quiz. I'm Gavin Crawford, here with three people who may or may not have punched James McAvoy at the Toronto Film Festival. Let's meet this week's panel. He really hoped installing a hot tub in his backyard would be on Mark Carney's major projects list. Sadly, Alberta stiffed again. It's the very funny Andrew Fung.
9: It was me. I punched him. I did it. He knows why.
8: In the middle chair, is it Lululemon or is it Costco? She'll never tell. It's podcaster Carly Thorne.
10: It's Costco. It's Costco.
8: Kirkland Lululemon.
10: Yes.
8: And finally, ready to step up to be France's new prime minister because, honestly, he's been looking for a short-term gig. It's the highly electable Eric Peterson. All right, panel, are you ready to make some games out of the news?
11: Oh, yeah.
9: Yeah, we're ready to do this.
11: Mm-hmm.
8: Well, then, let's do it.
12: Here we go.
11: Yeah!
8: Panel, this week, Poland had to shoot down Russian drones, and if you felt a Cold War chill blowing across your shoulders, you're not alone. This week, one Canadian company made national headlines for its plan to revive a Cold War-era government project. What's returning from the days of nuclear panic?
12: Well, a private company has acquired from the federal government the old Cold War sirens that we have in every community and city across the country, colloquially known as the Chicken Little Horn.

0: sophisticated and cool.
1: Now it's all accountability buddies.
0: And now it's the world of the accountability
1: buddy. Double dating?
2: Yeah. I was a part of a switch in a date one time.
3: Yeah.
2: We did successfully pull it off. We realized in the date that we needed to switch and we made it happen.
3: Well, usually they know as well, too.
2: They knew, you know.
0: Take us through that scene, just the end dialogue between. Take us through
3: scene. Sorry, just quickly, Andrew.

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0: required. When you see a drop of crazy glue hold a construction worker in the air, it's incredibly persuasive. When a gorilla violently throws a piece of luggage around his cage and it survives, nothing else needs to be said. And when a soap tells you it's mild on your skin and proves it in real time with litmus paper, that's all you need to see. Next week, we'll tackle recent demonstration commercials. It takes a confident advertiser to present a simple demonstration. No flash, no fireworks, no catchy jingles. That's when an advertiser puts their money where their mouth is. And occasionally, puts an ad writer under their Volvo. When you're under the influence. I'm Terry O'Reilly. This episode was recorded in the Terrestream Airstream mobile recording studio. Producer, Debbie O'Reilly. Sound engineer, Jeff Devine. Under the Influence theme by Casey Pick, Jeremiah Pick, and James Ayton. Tunes provided by APM Music. 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
1: Hi, this is Maureen Hutchison from St. Albert, Alberta. Fun fact, one day, a company executive was playing with a new glue his company had developed and couldn't believe how quickly it worked. He yelled, "This is some crazy glue." The name stuck.
2: Coming up after the news, it's Quirks and Quarks with Bob McDonald.
3: We're leaving behind the lecture halls and laboratories and joining scientists in the field where they're prospecting for bombs in a bog, collecting wild dog poop in Africa, and listening to turtles talk in an iconic Canadian park.
4: This is CBC News. Good afternoon. It's mostly cloudy and 24 degrees in Ottawa. I'm Natalia Goodwin with the latest from the CBC Ottawa newsroom. In just an hour, one of the biggest games in Canadian soccer history will kick off. Canada is facing Morocco at the World Cup. The game is being played in Houston, Texas, but here in Ottawa, a big watch party is getting underway at Le Breton Flats. Our Jaden Dill is there.
5: The party is still getting started here at Le Breton Flats. The gates just open at 11 to begin letting people in, but in just about an hour, it's expected that this place will be packed with thousands of fans cheering on Canada as they take on Morocco in the World Cup. It's Canada's first ever round of 16 appearance in the men's version of the World Cup, and the setup here reflects the magnitude of that moment. There's about four giant screens here total across the venue, three at the front of the stage, encouraging fans to come close, but for those who are at the back, there's another giant screen in the middle of the venue as well, with picnic tables set up across the grass here for anyone who wants to make this into a family affair. There is lots of food options as well. I spoke to fans about what this match means for them. A lot of them saying that it's just great to be able to cheer on Canada with other people, and then also being able to essentially get a second shot at Canada Day celebrations, which was canceled on Wednesday because of inclement weather. So they're enjoying this as another second shot at celebrating what it means to be Canadian. Jaden Dill, CBC News, Ottawa.
4: A new Western Canadian pipeline is closer to reality, but it's not clear who will pay for it, which is drawing concern. David Thurton reports.
6: This is a good investment for Canadian taxpayers.
7: Energy Minister Tim Hodgson leaving little doubt public dollars will help finance a new pipeline from Alberta through the Greater Vancouver area. Alberta Premier Daniel Smith says they're still deciding who pays for what.
8: We'll have to see what the final outcome looks like about what ownership stake is taken by each of the partners.
7: What's emerging is a proposed pipeline that mirrors the route of the existing Trans Mountain expansion and possibly its legacy of public debt, according to Eugene Kung with West Coast Environmental Law.
9: These companies are recording record profits. yet expecting Canadians to pay for the infrastructure.
7: The Trans Mountain Corporation returned more than $1 billion last year to Canadians, a dent in the pipeline's $34 billion cost. The new project would cost even more. Alberta estimates as much as $44 billion. David Thornton, CBC News, Ottawa.
4: The Canada Day storm that ravaged parts of the city has left one high-rise apartment building without power, and hundreds of residents are being asked to leave. The parking lot and first floor of the building at 30 McEwen Avenue in Ottawa's West End was flooded as the rain came down hard and sewers overflowed Wednesday. CBC has seen a letter sent to residents by the building owners. It tells them it could be weeks before the power is restored. Patrick O'Dwyer lives on the 17th floor and says he's not planning on leaving. But he says when the storm started flooding the parking lot, it was chaos.
10: I was flabbergasted. I've been here 22 years and I've never seen anything like that here before. And the amount of rain, it just kept coming and coming. And then I looked out off the balcony and saw all the storm sewers couldn't handle it. And the water started to back up.
4: The city of Ottawa says it has moved 45 residents from the building into temporary accommodations. And the city has released more details on allowing extra garbage collection to help those affected by the storm. Yesterday, the mayor announced that the city will now accept 2 garbage bins of construction material per household. That collection will start on July 6th, starting with the wards most greatly affected before moving on to other wards. That's your news for now from the CBC Ottawa Newsroom. For news anytime, day or night, cbc.ca/Ottawa. Here's the weather forecast for Ottawa. Mainly cloudy today with a high of 26, feeling more like 30. Partly cloudy this evening, then it will clear up, a low of 14. For tomorrow, sunny with a high of 27. Cloudy periods tomorrow night, a low of 16. For Monday, a mix of sun and cloud and a high of 28. Clear Monday night, a low of 16. For Tuesday, sunny and a high of 29. Clear Tuesday night and a low of 17. And for Wednesday, a mix of sun and cloud with a chance of showers, a high of 29. And that's your weather.
3: Welcome to the Best of Quirks and Quarks. This program was originally broadcast last September. Hi, I'm Bob McDonald. Welcome to Quirks and Quarks. Every summer, Canadian scientists leave their labs and classrooms and fan out across the planet to do research in the field. And we've asked them to bring that science back to us. So today, you'll hear from a team searching for lost explosives in a local bog.
11: It's funny, when we started doing magnetometry subsurface exploration for mining, we didn't think that we would be looking for bombs here in Ottawa.
3: And researchers studying the reintroduction of wild dogs in Africa and what they leave on the landscape.
12: We actually collect wild dog poop, which is a truly disgusting material. It's sort of black, almost tar-like, filled with bones and hair, and it smells absolutely rancid, but it's worth collecting.
3: Plus, we'll travel the fabled Silk Road across Eurasia, bunk with birds in Alaska, scan mummies in Peru, and listen for turtles in an iconic Canadian park. All this today on the Best of Quirks and Quarks. Tucked away in the Gulf of Alaska, 130 kilometers away from the mainland, lies remote Middleton Island. It hosted a Cold War U.S. military base in the 1950s, but now all that remains are decrepit buildings, a decommissioned radar tower, and hundreds of thousands of breeding seabirds. And every summer, scientists too flock to the island to study these birds and learn what they can reveal about the conditions on the Pacific Ocean. This year, McMaster University students Abby Eaton and Flynn O'Dacre spent 2 months camping on Middleton Island, studying seabird species like the black-legged kittiwake and the rhinoceros auklet. Here they are to tell us about it.
13: Hi, I'm Flynn O'Dacre. I'm a second-year master's student in the Department of Biology at McMaster University in Hamilton, Ontario. This is my third year on Middleton Island.
14: Hi, I'm Abby Eaton. I'm also a student at McMaster University, like Flynn. I'm a first-year master's student. This is my second year on Middleton Island.
13: It's a pretty crazy arrival.
14: So we leave from Anchorage in a tiny plane and we fly an hour over the ocean. And then you see the land approaching and it's just this tiny island. It's only 8 kilometers by 2 kilometers wide.
13: And then there's old abandoned

0: Choirs were a thing of the past, and we should leave them there. Thank you very much.
1: Wow. Arthur Simeon. Yeah. Arthur Simeon says no to Wires. Matt Faulk loves Wires. Let's see what the audience has decided. It's time to vote by applause. Who agreed with Arthur that when it comes to being wired, less is more? Arthur Simeon. Woo. Great. That's a lot of love for Arthur. All right. And who liked the way that Matt really plugged the idea of being wired? Matt Faulk. Close. It is very close. It's a tie. It is inconclusive. Big hand for Arthur Simeon and Matt Faulk, everybody.
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1: Hey, Winnipeg, are you ready to meet your next pair of debaters? Listen to that crowd, Canada! This comic's shirt had more wrinkles than her partner's, but they ironed out their differences. It's Toronto's Jackie Pirico! Jackie Pirico, hello! Welcome, Jackie.
3: Thank you.
1: And this comic was offered free lunch meat over the phone, but it turned out to be a spam call. It's Timmins, Ontario's Derek Edwards! Derek Edwards! Finally, we've got him back on. Derek taking his position over to my right. All right, debaters, your topic is one that'll put you to the test. A driver's license. Do you really need one? I'm looking forward to this debate as part of a long line of Patterson boys who all got their driver's licenses on the day we turned 16. One of my brothers, Larry, even became a professional race car driver. True story. The first indication he might become a professional driver was when he parallel parked for my mom when he was 10 years old. And the second was when the driving instructor sprayed him with champagne after he passed all the other traffic during his test in Montreal. Time now for a debate that has a license to thrill. So, whereas there are more alternatives to driving than ever that are better for the environment, lower in costs, and overall less stressful, be it resolved that you don't need a driver's license. Jackie, you are arguing for this, please. You have 2 minutes starting now. Jackie Pirico.
3: Thank you. Now, just before I begin, I do have something to say directly to my opponent. Thank you for the ride here today, Derek. Now, take it from someone with no license, not driving is actually quite brave, really, when you think about it. It makes me the black sheep of my family. My whole family, they don't just drive. They are all like motorhead, like speed demons. My mom drives a very powerful Mustang. My dad restores vintage muscle cars. And my brother not only drives, he is a commercial jet pilot. And he's flying Boeing 767s in the sky above my head while I'm down here on the bus, like, driver, back door, driver. Back door, please, driver! Driver! The back door! The back door! That takes grit. Conveniently, my love language is getting a lift. And believe me, as a chronic lifelong passenger, you can get a lot of the same great driving experiences from the passenger seat. Some people are backseat drivers. I take it a bit further. I'm a backseat road rager. Recently, I was in an Uber, and we got caught behind this giant, no-frills, like, transport truck, trying to take a tight turn, failing, taking it again, backing up, trying again, failing, backing up traffic for ages and miles. We're sitting there forever. You better believe, just like a driver, my head is out that window. You can fit a tank through there, for Christ's sake! And I said, there better not be any friggin' frills in that truck! So you see, you don't need a driver's license to be mentally ill on the road. Thank you.
1: All right. Jackie Pirico says you don't need a driver's license.

0: when it comes to us needing a driver's license. Let's hear again from one of comedy's great drivers, Derek Edwards.
1: I like driving. You can see me on the highway leaning into the curves. It's one of the things I can do. I learned to read. I learned to drive. That's my list.

0: Valley tonight as the U.S. marks its 250th birthday. So too is a small community in Saskatchewan. Kicking off the party with a parade, Isle La Crosse, population 1,500, is marking its 250th anniversary with a six-day celebration. The Northern Métis Village is the second oldest permanent settlement in the province and an important chapter of Canada's history, says former Mayor Napoleon Gardner.
1: Isle La Crosse has an abundance and rich heritage and history and legacy. At the same time, it has significant purpose, significant contribution, and has been an integral part of the opening and building of this country.
0: Gardner was mayor of the village 5 decades ago when he was just 21 years old. He says the community has thrived because of a solid foundation laid by their ancestors, one that is still inspiring young people today. Isle La Crosse was founded in 1776 as a Hudson's Bay Company trading post and became a hub of activity during the fur trade era. Patricia Crow with the Saskatchewan government says events like this tap into the potential that still has yet to be realized.
2: Oh, we've been, you know, looking forward to this for quite a while. This is huge for this area, and there's so much economic activity that's going on.
0: The 250th anniversary celebrations continue in Isle La Crosse until Wednesday. The schedule is jam-packed with activities like fiddling, canoe races, historical exhibits, cultural performances, Métis and Cree storytelling, and nightly drone shows. People are traveling from all across Canada to join the party. This has been Your World Tonight for Saturday, July 4th. I'm Tanya Fletcher. Good night.
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